Let's see if we can save more food, save money, save our sanity along the way. Solidarity, if you're looking inside your fridge this morning with a sense of despair. And if you've ever had something happen with your pet that's required maybe emergency surgery or an extended stay at the vet, you'll know how expensive that can be. The RSPCA has a fund that helps people on the lower incomes. They can find a way to keep their treasured animal alive and well and find a way to manage that financially. It's called the Staying Together Fund, and you'll hear how it all works from the RSPCA's chief vet. That's around 11:30 this morning. And in half an hour's time, have you ever had someone tell you something that's happening in their life, and you thought to yourself, that sounds like the beginning of a plot to a rom-com? You'll meet someone who's quit their job because they're travelling to Crete to renovate a house that they've just inherited. You'll be meeting Amy, the heiress to this house in Crete. You'll hear what she's got planned. It does sound like the beginning of a movie, doesn't it? You feel like you can write the rest, can't you? You know, I'm seeing Greek dancing in the square, catch-ups with the long-lost family, maybe some mishaps on the narrow streets in the car, adventures with tradespeople, maybe a boat trip gone wrong. I would have added a love affair with the owner of a local taverna, but I think Amy's married, so we'll leave that bit out of the script. But yeah, we'll meet Amy and see what's happening in Crete for her. That's all ahead for you here on Sunday mornings on 702 ABC Sydney and ABC Radio, right around.

0: freezing the kernels before storing them in Ziploc bags for later use. I've sad tomatoes in the fridge. It's easy to slow roast them with some garlic and then store that to use in any tomato-based recipe. Mm. I don't like to waste food if I have to. It's in the compost bin. That's such a good tip from Noni. It's what you mentioned there with the berries about freezing things flat first to then put them in a little bag in the freezer. So that's what she's doing with the pomegranate. But roasting the tomatoes is a great idea because there's a sad tomato. Do you have any sense of what gets thrown out the most, Jocelyn? I mean, you've looked at how much we're spending. Do you know which foods are the main culprits that we should be sort of keeping an eye on?
1: Yeah, we do. We did a four-year quite in-depth research study which looked at how households use food, and we did have particular foods that were more wasted than others. Red meat was a massive one, a really expensive one as well, but something that spoils reasonably quickly. Bread is another culprit, and cheese, and both bread and cheese and red meat can all be frozen.
0: Right. So really think about freezing them from the start and pulling
1: That's
0: it out
1: right.
0: when it's time to use them. You want to sometimes defrost things in the fridge too, don't you? Sometimes you want to get the meat from the freezer, then put it in the fridge to slowly defrost, you know. Bread does okay, doesn't it? You can just take it from the freezer and toast what you need to, especially if you're mostly toasting the bread.
1: Yeah, I'm often doing that in my household. Half the loaf, when the kids are in the house, there's lots of bread getting eaten. When the kids aren't in the house, it's not so much. So in the freezer it goes, and then taken out and used for toast. Perfect.
0: Yeah, great tip here. I was talking about the fridge soup and how mine doesn't go down too well. Here's a good tip. The trick with the bottom of the fridge soup is to make two or three soups, not just one. I made three at once to use everything up last week. A sweet potato and ginger, a pumpkin and ginger, then a celery, tomato, carrot, broccoli and chilli. Much nicer than putting it all in one pot. Served everyone a small bowl. That is such a good tip. I think that's right. Anyone that knows about food probably can relate to that. And this person here says, similarly challenged as a single, and I can't resist buying multi buys, like a 3-pack of corn. But I inevitably have leftover things like that. Can I freeze corn?
1: Well, I assume that you can freeze corn. It might need to be par cooked first.
0: Another person, Elizabeth here, says, I live alone and I plan my meals prior to doing the groceries. My trick is never to go grocery shopping when I'm hungry, so I'm not tempted to buy extra. That's what you were saying before. Just do not go out when you're hungry. A couple of calls coming in now. Belinda is in Scone. Hi, Belinda.
2: Good morning.
0: Help with a fridge of shame. How do you avoid the fridge of shame with the leftovers?
2: Avoiding the fridge of shame. I think meal planning is my go-to. Yes, planning the week's meals. And in my case, we're lucky because we have two households and my daughter and I alternate the cooking through the week.
0: Oh, great idea.
2: So she picks a couple of meals and I pick a couple of meals and we do those so that, you know, because then we're cooking for five people and that gets rid of quite a lot in the fridge.
0: That's a great idea. And you've got a tip for bananas. This is interesting.
2: Yes, you can freeze bananas because often, you know, you get a bunch of bananas and some will go beyond what people in the household want to eat.
0: Yes.
2: But you can put them in a plastic bag flat and put them in the freezer and leave them in their skins. And when you want to get them out, make them into... they make fantastic banana pancakes.
0: Okay.
2: So might look brown and weird, but they're delicious pancakes.
0: Why do you leave them in their skin? Do you just find that they store better in the freezer with the skin on?
2: I mean, it's just easy. No, you can peel them if you want to, but if you've got very ripe bananas, it's often easier to just whack them in the fridge in their skins.
0: Yeah, great tip. Thanks so much for that, Belinda. And I love the idea about sharing the cooking, you know, so you can cook bigger meals. Roseanne is in Wollongong. Hi, Roseanne.
3: Hello, how are you this morning?
0: Thanks, good, thanks. What's your tip for making sure we're not wasting food?
3: Well, I've just moved into a new apartment and I decided that I'd buy myself a veggie pod from Bunnings.
0: A veggie pod?
3: And it's covered so the birds don't attack it because sometimes they go after things like parsley. And I'm growing silver beet, I'm growing kale and I'm growing sage and mint and thyme and parsley. So I've got my herbs and I step out my door, pick what I need and away I go again.
0: Oh, that sounds perfect, Roseanne. There's nothing going off because it's actually still in the ground growing and couldn't be fresher, right?
3: That's right.
0: Yeah. And do you find you have what you need all the time? Like, do you find
3: not always. I mean, things like coriander doesn't grow as well you've got to really have a nice cool spot for that and lots of sunshine as well, mm-hmm. you know, so it doesn't

0: dry out.
1: Yeah.
0: But I also lived in Canada for years as a student's wife and my own vegetables and froze them. And yes, you can blanch vegetables and then you cool them off quickly and dry them if you can. I didn't bother because I didn't have a freezer big enough, but I packed them into bags and froze them.
1: That's great, Roseanne. Yeah, thanks. That's some great tips there. And on that, Jocelyn, someone's asking, can you use frozen vegetables to make soup? You know, I guess that's right. Anything that's getting cooked up again, of course you can.
2: Yeah, absolutely. 100%. Perfect.
1: Yeah, and growing it yourself. One more call from Janelle in Grafton. Hi, Janelle.
3: Hi, how are you going?
1: Great, thanks. What's your tip for making sure you don't waste the food?
3: I just happened to be using up leftovers when I was listening to your program, yeah. So that's why I thought I'd share my tip. So last night I roasted a couple of chickens for the family who were visiting, and this morning the frames have gone into the saucepan, barely covered with water, and I added a teaspoon of chicken stock powder.
1: Just okay, so when you say the frames, you mean the carcass? Like you mean the bone?
3: The carcass. Yeah, the carcasses make a wonderful stock.
1: Yep.
3: You get so much flavour from it. And so, you know, that just simmered for half an hour while I was doing some other things. And then I drained it off into into a bigger saucepan, pulled all the meat off the frames because it just comes off so easily, added a bit of the leftover shredded meat from last night, a can of creamed corn, a couple of green shallots, teaspoon of sesame oil, and then you've got a beautiful chicken and corn soup. Almost no effort.
1: That sounds amazing, yeah. Janelle. That's yeah. It's almost like you've made something out of nothing as well. It feels
3: almost
1: like
3: something out of nothing. That's right. So, yeah. And with rice, I because I live alone now, I always cook enough rice for about four meals, and I just freeze it in individual containers, and it comes out beautifully.
1: Thanks so much. Yeah. That's a great tip there. Yeah. Jocelyn, so many good tips. Don't go shopping hungry. Do an audit of what you've got before you do the shopping. Do some meal planning and be creative. If you are facing the fridge of shame, be creative because a lot of it probably can be saved either into the freezer or into a pot to cook. Maybe like a few different soups, not one pot. is the message. But it's really great to speak with you today. Thank you so much.
2: Thank you. It's been great chatting with you
1: too. Thanks a lot. That's Jocelyn Summerford from End Food Waste Australia. Some fantastic tips as well. Another tip here with hummus is to blend in ice cubes to make it really creamy. That's from Martin in Darlinghurst. And on the corn, yes, corn needs blanching and ice bath before freezing or cutting off corn into corn kernels. Probably best used within 3 months. That's from someone on the text. Thanks very much for that. And Louise in Katoomba, I always freeze leftover gravy. I just add to it all the time and freeze again. That is from Louise in Katoomba. Yeah, I'd love to hear from you on what your tips are. We could take some more tips up until midday. But in a moment, what happens when you've got a pet? They're really a member of the family, aren't they? And they're facing a health challenge with a huge vet bill, something that you can't quite afford. The RSPCA wants more people to know about a scheme they've got that can help in those situations. That's next.
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1: Yeah, keep an eye on the World Cup. Ned Hall will be along a bit later this morning. Ecuador versus Curaçao, still nil all at the 77th minute in that game. I wonder what you're keeping your eye on in the World Cup. And thanks so much to Andy, who corrected us on how to say Curaçao. I won't say how I said it, but I got it a little bit wrong when I mentioned it earlier. Curaçao versus Ecuador right at the moment, nil all in that match. So I wonder whether you have a pet in your life. You'll know that it can sometimes be that they're a member of the family. And from time to time in the media, you'll hear a discussion about astronomical vet bills, and the focus will be on the extreme cases. I know a few years ago, A Current Affair featured a French bulldog called Matisse. Matisse had racked up a $37,000 vet bill, and the owners, of course, weren't thrilled. The emergency vet specialist explained in a statement to that program that Matisse had needed life-saving intensive care and treatment for breed-specific complications. He'd had intubation, diagnostic imaging, complex spinal surgery, and 24/7 one-on-one nursing, similar to what a human would require if they're in a critical care unit. The thing is, until you've loved a pet,

vet and fronted up at the vet and been presented with various options in a time of crisis, you might not know how you will react. And in Matisse's case, his owner, Sabrina, was able to sell some designer handbags to pay the bill. But what happens when you're already struggling financially and your dog or your cat is a treasured companion and something happens that means some time at the vet will be needed? For some people, it becomes an impossible situation, a heartbreaking situation, and it can take a toll on vets as well. But there's a fund run by the RSPCA that can be

0: actually very fascinating. We'll continue on that for a little bit, but then I want to come back to you, David, and ask about their style as predators.
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0: So, David, it's interesting just thinking about the quolls poo. First of all, what comes to mind is you called it, you refer to them as scats. So why? And also, tell us a bit more on their behaviour with regard to these communal latrines when it comes to territory. So are they territorial animals or not? So first of all, why are they called scats, and are they territorial creatures?
3: I don't know why they're called scats.
0: Okay. That's all like scats. I haven't heard of that before in terms of feces.
3: Yeah, that's right. I've just always known that term.
0: Oh,
3: there's a famous book called Scats and Tracks, and it tells us which animals are in an area.
0: Right.
3: I know that many listeners will have walked in a place and they'll see these very characteristic square poos
0: made by wombats. Wombats.
3: Yeah, and they're often in very prominent places, and they're placed there to tell other wombats, oi, this is my territory.
0: Yeah.
3: So go and find yourself another bit of forest.
0: So that's what's perfect. So is that not the case for quolls? If they have these communal latrines, and, you know, from what we understand and what you were saying, that it's there to, get to know each other, mating opportunities, that sounds sort of against the grain of creatures leaving behind their mark, particularly predators, when it comes to marking their territory.
3: Yeah, that is a really interesting point. And it's different to most apex or top predators that have particular territory sizes and they'll defend their territories because that's their patch and that's their food resources. And quolls do have huge territories. The spot-tailed quoll territory can vary from 200 hectares to 5,000 hectares.
0: Gosh.
3: But during the breeding season, these animals seem to be able to move across these territory boundaries and come together around these latrine sites. And the thinking is that it allows access of animals to others in the population to seek out mating opportunities and make sure that the population is not inbred but has got a range of opportunities to mate with different animals. So what will probably happen at these latrine sites is that different animals can tell the reproductive status of other animals by the odours in the faeces. And it's interesting, some people have actually recommended maybe having quolls as pets.
0: But
3: First Nations language for some of these quolls, and First Nations people did hunt and eat some animals like the eastern quoll, some of the terms for them are translated to the big stink.
0: Oh, so they're actually
3: pretty smelly.
0: I get it.
3: Which is often the case with predators. You know, predator poo is pretty potent.
0: Mm.
3: In many cases, you can smell it. So, but that tells other animals about your status, about whether you're male or female, or what stage of your reproductive cycle you're in. So I think it's very important to understand that not all predators solve the problem of breeding and territories and access to food in the same way. And quolls do it in quite a unique way with these latrine sites and these very prominent places in multiple territories that intersect.
0: Yeah. So what are they like as predators? What would you like? Are they quite aggressive? Are they like, you know, honey badgers? What are they like as predators?
3: Oh, I think they're very effective predators.
0: Mm-hmm.
3: And these animals, the quolls, the spot-tailed quoll is clearly able to subdue prey the same size as itself. Mm. Which is really saying something. And anybody that's tried to handle a common brush-tailed possum, you know, we do that with a lot of training. In the past, we've put radio transmitters on common brush-tailed possums, but we have to sedate them first with the assistance of a vet to help us do that. So, you know, these are animals with pretty sharp front end.
0: Yeah.
3: Get pretty

0: badly bitten if you don't know what you're doing. And the tiger quoll, or the spod-tailed quoll, is certainly amongst that ilk. In fact, its relative, the Tasmanian devil, is thought to have some of the highest compression of jaws of any animal on the planet.
1: Right.
0: So you certainly don't want to be putting your hands in the mouth of those kinds of animals. But it is quite amazing to see a quoll when it's hunting, a spod-tailed quoll, making its way stealthily up a tree, trying to make sure that a greater glider doesn't know it's there until right at the end. That is pretty remarkable to see. And other people have described that to me as well. So,
1: Yeah.
0: pretty amazing animal in the way that its behavior, its territory,
1: Yep.
0: the markings are pretty extraordinary as well, with these wonderful large white sort of circular dots
1: And
0: across their bodies and tail.
1: when it comes to mating season, is there the typical, fight for superiority and a mate? Does that occur between males?
0: I'm not sure about that, but
1: Okay.
0: I am aware that the mating behavior is pretty brutal and pretty
1: Right.
0: Aggressive, like it is
1: Even
0: in
1: though
0: many
1: there's
0: other.
1: communal latrines, don't matter. That's just intelligence gathering, it sounds like.
0: That's right. That's probably the case. But I do know that they mate for a prolonged period of time, many hours,
1: Yeah.
0: and there's a lot of scowling and other things that go on. So
1: Yeah.
0: I suspect it's not as gentle and romantic as it probably should be, but
1: That's life.
0: that's
1: How?
0: life out in the world. So we've crossed over some pretty heavy topics here.
1: Indeed, we have, David. So how common or rare is it to sight a quoll?
0: It's extremely uncommon now.
1: Right, okay.
0: Extremely
1: So
0: uncommon.
1: are they endangered? Are they
0: They're not
1: considered?
0: doing well.
1: Okay.
0: Most quolls are not doing well, and there's a whole range of reasons for that. Foxes and cats are really bad news. Loss of habitat is always a bad one. There's been a lot of baiting for foxes and cats, poison baiting, and that's probably not doing well for quolls either. So losing habitat, they need big trees. Their prey often. Possums and gliders need big trees. So there's a logging effect, a land clearing effect, changing in fire regimes, all of those kinds of things. And then they're also persecuted because they do have a particular taste for chicken.
1: Chickens.
0: So there are many things. This is nearly always the way with declining species. It's not just one thing, it's often multiple things, and those threatening processes interact. So that's a big issue.
1: How important are quolls to Australia's biodiversity?
0: Oh, quolls are really important because they're some of the top predators. And what we do know is that in many cases, predators are very, very critical for structuring the communities of other animals. So if you don't have predators, you can have too many herbivores, things like too many kangaroos that can damage an ecosystem just by the amount of biomass, some of the top predators. And what we do know is that in many cases, predators are very critical for structuring the communities of other animals. So if you don't have predators, you can have too many herbivores, things like too many kangaroos that can damage an ecosystem just by the amount of biomass that they're consuming, the amount of compaction of the soil, that kind of thing. So that's why predators are so important. And at Bootaree National Park, where we've been working for well over 2 decades,
1: And this
0: in
1: is
0: partnership.
1: particularly on the Eastern Quoll, yeah?
0: That's
1: Yep,
0: correct.
1: yep.
0: Parks Australia and the Wreck Bay community have engaged in a process of reintroducing the eastern quoll. That's a smaller version that doesn't have all the spots on its tail like the spotted-tailed quoll does. And we know that it used to be very common in the region because there are ancient middens from First Nations people, so shells and fish bones, but also the bones of other animals that were being caught. And the eastern quoll is found regularly in reasonable numbers in those ancient middens, which is quite remarkable.
1: Yeah.
0: So the aim of the game was to try to bring the eastern quoll back because it's largely extinct on the mainland. And there's been a very successful reintroduction at Mulligan's Flat on the edge of the ACT. And if you ever want to see one, you can go on nighttime walks at Mulligan's Flat and see these
1: All
0: remarkable
1: right.
0: little predators. And so the aim of the game is to bring them back to Bootaree National Park. But to do that, you need to start behind a predator.

0: really sort of a memory of the a few months earlier when the coup d'etat happened. There were tanks in downtown Seoul. But the association is there, you know, tank, military coup, martial law. But it was the third thing that really made it seem like something deliberate, and that was the advertising slogan said, you put your tank, by the way, a Starbucks tank is a tumbler. So you put your tumbler down on the table with a tack sound, like spelled T-A-K. That's the Korean word for thump or thwack. And that recalled the police explanation for how this student died under torture. And it was a ridiculous explanation. It's like the investigator just slammed his fist down on the table with a tack, and somehow the student just died. So those three things together seemed to send a very deliberate message that inflamed people.
1: How quick was reaction, Michael, once Starbucks did in fact launch this marketing campaign? Was it kind of one of the second everybody saw it, they were saying, what on earth is going on here?
0: Yeah, it was immediate. It was the, in fact, they withdrew it and apologized. I think that all happened within 24 hours. And so it was pretty instant because I'm trying to think of an Australian equivalent. The American equivalent I can think of is, say, picking 9/11, September the 11th, for some kind of promotion that involves an airplane with a slogan saying, you know, watch out for the building or something. You know, it's obviously a reference to something very sensitive. And what lies behind that, why I think people were furious, is the Gwangju uprising, as it was called then, went into this sort of became part of the democratization narrative, and it got upgraded to the Gwangju democracy movement. And this new government is even thinking of enshrining it in the preamble to the constitution. That there's a fund that anyone who claims any kind of connection can get compensation and so on. And there are people on the political right who think this has all gone too far. And there are some people even on further out on the right, sort of minority view, who think that it was North Koreans all the time. It wasn't even, you know, it's like people who believe nobody landed on the moon. There's a bit of an extreme view like that. And so it seemed to everybody that somebody like that was nested there in Starbucks and did this deliberately, or it may even have come from the top in Starbucks. Yeah. So that was the reason that everyone sort of freaked out about this.
1: Now, Michael, it seems that, and I mean, it's locally operated Starbucks in South Korea. The Shinsegae Group has a license from the US parent company. So there's kind of no excuse, is there, for not understanding the country's history? There's no way of saying, well, this company, it's, you know, it's just a foreign company with no idea about South Korea's history.
0: No, absolutely. No, you're right. It's a franchisee, and the Shinsegae Group is actually, I would say, up there with Hyundai and Lotte as the most sophisticated and large-scale retailer in the country. So E-Mart is one of its affiliates, and the Starbucks franchise comes under that affiliate. So it is extremely... It's not sort of a random, certainly not a foreign company, but it's not even an ordinary Korean company. It's run by one of the top Korean companies. So this is what made this all so surprising.
1: Michael Breen is with us. He's a former journalist. He's founder of the PR firm Insight Communications. He's author of a book called The New Koreans. So when the company did investigate, what did they find out about where this really daft idea might have actually come from?
0: Well, what they found out, and their investigation was limited, they said, because of privacy laws restricted them. I think there was a team of, if I remember rightly, seven people in the marketing team who were responsible for this project, and five of them refused to hand over their mobile phones, which is their right. And as we speak, I believe the prosecutors have come in and they're presumably going to try and get hold of those phones. So Starbucks admitted its own investigation was limited, or should I say Shinsegae's investigation. And but what they found is that there was a layer of approval. I think four steps, presumably, a team leader, a department leader, a vice president, or something like that. But they found that several of the people in that chain of command didn't even bother to open the attachment to check what they were approving. So there was a kind of just get on with it sort of feeling. The thing that intrigued me was, there was some indication that AI had been used in developing this program. And Korean organizations, from media to everybody, they're going full on with AI. And so I can't say for sure, but I can imagine this program being, if not suggested, at least sort of put together with the use of AI, and the AI not flagging the sensitivity. And that may be because, well, maybe AI is not historically sensitive, but what they, in the initial part of the program, they had the date and the use of the word tank. And what is still a bit of a mystery is the TAC, the third element, came in much later and wasn't approved at all. It came in later. So that's the bit that perhaps, if prosecutors look at this, I'm not sure under what laws they're doing this, but if they look at this, they might be able to put that one to rest.
1: Michael Breen is with us. We're just looking at this. Well, pretty much an own goal when it comes to marketing Starbucks in South Korea. And is there a chance that it was younger employees who may not be
0: Approved at all. It came in later. So that's the bit that perhaps, if prosecutors look at this, I'm not sure under what laws they're doing this, but if they look at this, they might be able to put that one to rest.
1: Michael Breen is with us. We're just looking at this. Well, pretty much an own goal when it comes to marketing Starbucks in South Korea. And is there a chance that it was younger employees who may not be as aware of the May 18 significance as older South Koreans, or is everybody across the whole country very much aware of this day and its significance?
0: No, that's very possible, because I think the day alone wouldn't have necessarily triggered any alarm, particularly among young Koreans. The explanation given for the choice of day, I think it was a Tuesday, was that online sales, which they were aiming for, are better on weekdays than at weekends. So that sort of ruled out the Saturday and the Sunday, and so they picked a Tuesday. So the date itself for a promotion happening to fall on May the 18th, it's not like the whole country goes quiet on May the 18th. So that itself wouldn't have been a problem. It's the combination of the other two things that is sort of what set it alight.
1: And now, Michael, how did the South Koreans make their displeasure known? Was it just on social media, or did it go further than that?
0: Social media and a boycott of Starbucks. I saw some figures recently saying that their business is down significantly, but these boycotts in Korea, they happen occasionally. They're usually against Japanese-owned firms over some perceived misstep by Japan. And they usually pass pretty quickly. So obviously that's significant. Any downturn in business is significant for the company, but the real

0: That is Bernard Fanning and Songbird. Hello, Margaret.
1: Well, hello, Trevor. I'm just wanting to know if going to pot is going to the same place as gone to Billy-O.
0: Gone to Billy-O. Mum used to say gone to Billy-O too. And I'd forgotten about Everything's Gone to Pot, but I remember it. I think I might have said it and I didn't even realise it. But she'd say Billy-O as well. But was Billy-O more of a place and going to pot was more of a person would be gone to pot, or the situation was going to pot? Wouldn't you be told to go to Billy-O?
1: I think so. I don't think Billy-O was quite a pleasant place.
0: No, it wasn't the best place. I think it would be in reference to why don't you just tell him to go to Billy-O?
1: Yeah, exactly.
0: I wonder why Billy. See, every time we do this, Margaret, we end up just posing more questions. So I wonder what Billy-O or where Billy-O was.
1: My mother used to say all these things, and some of them this segment of yours just cracks me up. Because my parents said most of what's going on here now.
0: Don't you think though, Margaret, that they say them, but I don't know if they would have known what the origins of those phrases were themselves. Which means
1: I don't think so.
0: They would have probably got it from their parents.
1: Mm. Yeah, and I don't think my mother was very

0: Great song, Iggy Pop and Kate Pearson and Candy. We had an incinerator at Mount Hawthorn Primary School in Perth. It wasn't a regular activity, but yes, we're occasionally allowed to put stuff into the incinerator. Thanks, Alex and Karina. Couple of things, a couple of tunes before we head under the covers. Wayne Carson did I Was Gonna Write a Letter, But I Couldn't Spell.
1: Well, I wrote you a letter, but I couldn't spell. And that's all I've got to say. That's all I've got to say. When I found out you'd been untrue, not a minute did I delay.

0: Grow
1: somebody
0: up.
1: Open a window, please.
0: Grow up. Puerile song. It's a little bit funny, though. You got it, just a little bit funny. Thank you to everybody with your lovely texts that you've been sending in. This is Overnights on ABC Radio. Next, though, we're heading under the covers. We'll find out what songs are yet to come.
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3: Well, hey, good morning to you. 25 minutes to 6 on your Monday morning. It's the 22nd of June. A bit of a chilly morning, I would say, across the region today. How you doing? Cessnock's down to 3 degrees. My, oh, my. That might be one of the coolest spots in the Hunter right now. 7.7 at Singleton, 3.2 at Scone. Pretty close to what Cessnock's doing right now. Maryworth, 3.3. There you go. Currumbong's 5.4 degrees right now. Williamtown, 7.3. Newcastle Nobby's 9.9. So it's below 10 degrees everywhere in the Hunter this morning. Feels it too. Not a surprise. I was very grateful to walk into the warm embrace of the over-effortful reverse cycle of the ABC studios. I was worried I was developing a bit of a cough, a bit of a splutter, but the warm air seems to have put that to bed. So I hope that wherever you are enveloped by warm air this morning because it's a bit chilly out. Hey, Don, what'd you do over the weekend? Did you watch some Socceroos? I'm going to be honest, I woke up at, what time did I wake up at? I think 6:30. 6:30. I watched the last 20 minutes. I watched the last 20 minutes. Nail-biting last 20 minutes. Socceroos absolutely brought it to America in the last 20 minutes, what I saw. But the unfortunate thing was the existing score, of course, 2-0, and it stayed like that. Unfortunate. It was pretty funny, the analysis on SBS afterwards, wasn't it? They were pretty much like, oh, they probably should have just tried harder earlier. That was essentially what they were like. Yeah, they tried a lot at the end of the game. Maybe they should have tried hard from the start of the game. I'm like, yeah, that's a fair analysis. Maybe could have got a goal. Still, though, we are still second in the group rankings, Group D. If we can win against Paraguay at midday on Friday, we are... I think we will finish second and we'll be off through to the next round. And then I think we can't finish worse than third, is my understanding of the analysis. So we're in a good spot. We're in a good spot. If we can take out Paraguay, I think even if we draw Paraguay, does that get us to position two? It might, may well do. That'd be good. That'd be good. Knights got a win in, of course. Maybe not by, I think by 2 points. What's going on there? I thought that the Dragons was meant to be a bit of a doddle, bit of a walk. But there we go. What else did you get up to over the weekend? Let me know. 0487-999-1233. You can send me a text. Let me know how things are at your place. I spent a fair portion of yesterday on the Hawkesbury, which is significant because politicians don't know anything north of the Hawkesbury. So I thought I'd go have a look. What this magical line was. No, went and ate oysters. A bit of an oyster tour. That was fun. Mostly toured to already caught oysters that I got to shuck and eat. That was quite fun. Checked out an oyster farm. Learned all about Q fever and oyster spat and all sorts of things. It was good fun. Beautiful day for it. Beautiful day across Saturday and Sunday. How good was this weather? Oh, you know what I also did? Went to see Anne Juliet. What a great production. Good on them. Fantastic stuff. It was a busy weekend for me. God, I did things. I did things on the weekend. Did you do things? I did things. I can list them. 0487-99-1233. The weather today, mostly sunny, patchy fog about the Upper Hunter early this morning, slight chance of a shower. So it's going to be pretty nice today, I would say. Looking at the rainfall forecast, it is, yeah, it's a thin line along the Hunter coastline. So the entirety of the Port Stephens region are in for a chance of like 1 to 5 mil. Really just the coastline of Lake Mac and the coastline of the Newcastle suburbs. If you're on the eastern side, the western side of Lake Mac, you will not see any rain today, according to the forecast. Tuesday, it'll be absolutely clear unless you're on the most eastern point of Port Stephens, Shoal Bay, etc. And then Wednesday, really the entirety of the coastline, it's a thicker line of the coastline. We'll see possibly 1 to 5 mil, except for the, again, the western side of Lake Mac. That's on Wednesday. And then the rain comes in Thursday. The entirety of the coastline could see 5 to 15 mil, and then a bit further up the valley, 1 to 5 mil. That's Thursday. So there you go. And then Friday, still some rain around. So a little bit, and then Thursday, most people are going to see some rain. It seems to be the forecast for you. Top temperatures across the place today, fair bit cooler than the last week. Last week, we were bobbing around those 21s, 22s, 23s. We're now bobbing around those 17, 18, 19 degrees. In fact, 18 degrees seems to be the mode for top temperatures today. All right, that's business. Post in stamp. Good morning, all. A new week begins. What a chilly Monday morning. Currently 3.5 degrees in Merriwar. Today, mostly clear. Thank you, Posty. Thank you, Stamp. Dave from Vasey. A cooler morning in Vasey where it is 5 degrees, 96% humidity, 96% humidity, with a few faint stars visible through a thickening fog. Thank you, Dave. Let's do Movie Monday.
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8: There's a bomb on a bus.
3: Okay, on a Monday, we like to play Movie Monday. I play you a clip of a film. You guess what the film is. How it works, daily entries into the big prize that's drawn at the end of the week. Why don't we give away prizes every day? Depends on how much ABC marketing responds to our emails for new prizes. We just don't have a deep well of prizes. We have to do it as a weekly prize giveaway, okay? We just don't, we cannot sustain a daily prize. We just can't do it. For the ABC, okay? We can give you glory. We can give you a smidge of entertainment. We can give you a prize once a week. So it's a day, it's a weekly prize draw. But a daily chance to get into that prize draw. That's how it rolls, okay? Katie Treble. Field notes from Death's Door, a young doctor's account of horror, hope, and healing in the hardest place on earth. We've given this away before. We've got another edition of it, ABC Books. And we continue to give away the June edition of Gardening Australia magazine. You need to identify this film.
9: Now, tell me, what's your pleasure? A la carte? Dinner? Uh-huh. Okay. Hey, Joe. Butcher, he says he wants two spaghetti speciale. Heavy on the meatball.
10: Tony, dogs don't talk.
9: He's a talker to me.
10: Okay, he's a talker to you. You the boss.
3: This is so funny to me. It's so funny. Obviously an outsized stereotypical portrayal of a particular person that might live, I suppose in America in this case. Are they in America or are they actually in Italy? I actually don't know where this is set. Anyway, doesn't matter. It doesn't really matter because it came out on this day in 1955. So it's the 71-year anniversary of this film. The 71-year anniversary of this film. Can you believe this movie comes in at a crisp 76 minutes? How's that? Why don't we have more movies that are just 76 minutes long? That'd be great. None of this Oppenheimer 3 hours to tell Oppenheimer story business. Just blow up the bomb and get on with it. there we go. That's good. 76 minutes. How good's that? An absolute classic. Stone cold classic of a film with an absolutely iconic scene that is basically this scene. The iconic moment happens moments after this bit of dialogue in the film. I was reflecting on the fact that it's iconic, and I feel like you and me can all recall this scene, but I wonder if the kids of today are being shown this film. Are the kids of today watching this film? Will this live on? It's lived on for me. This movie was released 34 years before I came into existence, and yet I know this very well. Are the kids of today being shown this film? I hope it can continue to live on in people's hearts and minds. It's an interesting question how these cultural artifacts continue. I'll play it for you one more time, but I think you might I think you might have it.
9: Now, tell me, what's your pleasure? A la carte? Dinner? Okay. Hey, Joe. Butcher, he says he wants two spaghetti speciale, heavy on the meatball.
10: Don't it? Dogs don't talk.
11: He's a talker to me.
10: Okay, he's a talker to you. You the boss.
3: I love it so much. It's so silly. It's so silly. 1-300-33-12-33. Now, I really didn't plan this. I really did not plan this, but because we're given a music list. We're given a playlist, right? So right now on 1233 ABC Newcastle, I'm going to play a song. I'm not going to tell you what the song is. I'm going to play the song in full. But just know that the name of the band I'm about to play is a huge clue for the name of this movie.

12:33 ABC Newcastle. I'm still going to withhold telling you the name of this band. You may already know, but the name of this band is a huge clue for our movie Monday. So I'm just not going to say it for a moment. Give it a little bit, though. Name of the song. Paul Cullen with you. 12:33 ABC Newcastle. Oh, all this week, we are giving away a pretty exciting prize. We've got just one instance of this prize to give away, but you're going to have to stay tuned all through the week. Waitress the Musical, happening at Sydney's Lyric Theatre in August. We've got a double pass plus a night's accommodation. But the reason you've got to tune in every day is that we have different presenters from ABC Newcastle giving their breakfast order, and you're going to be the best waitress you can be taking down their orders, because on Friday you're going to get quizzed on the orders of our presenters. So you've got to just stay tuned to the program through the week. 12:33, ABC Newcastle. You're going to hear the various orders. A different presenter every day is going to give their breakfast order. And then on Friday, we're going to give you the prompt to call in and your chance to win based on how good a waitress you can be for Waitress the Musical. So the first order will be on the radio at some point today before 9 o'clock. Maybe even a couple times. You'll see. We'll see. Rightio. Now, nothing doing on the roads this morning, which is good news indeed. It is, of course, a mostly sunny day. Patchy fog about the Upper Hunter early this morning. Pretty chilly start to the day. Some places down to as low as 3 degrees and then heading for 18, 19 degrees for most places.

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7: All right, here's our Movie Monday. You're trying to guess.
8: Now, tell me, what's your pleasure? A la carte? Dinner?

0: Okay. Pezzo. Pucci, he says he wants two spaghetti a speciale, heavy on a meatball.
1: Tony, dogs don't talk.
0: He's a talker to me.
1: Okay, he's a talker to you. You the boss.
2: There we go. I just did some quick research. Apparently it's an unnamed city that this is actually set in, but it is set somewhere in America. Interesting. It kind of feels like I would have thought like New York, but no, apparently not. Anyway, doesn't really matter. I need the name of the film. It came out on this day in 1955. Tony is in Crowder's Bay. Hello, Tony.
3: Good morning.
2: How's Crowder's Bay this morning?
3: Looking out the window, I can see stars.
2: Oh, that's nice. A bit chilly?
3: Yeah. Yeah, it's not too bad.
2: Oh, you must have good insulation.
3: Yeah, I haven't opened the door yet.
2: Don't. Just don't. Inside. Don't do it.
3: Okay.
2: Very good. Anything fun on the weekend? Did you do anything?
3: Watched two soccer matches.
2: Oh, yeah. Which ones?
3: Under sevens, Belmont.
2: Oh, yeah. Yeah. Good eye.
3: Yeah, a beautiful day. It was just lovely.
2: It was wonderful. You didn't watch, you watched Socceroos?
3: I did.
2: Sad.
3: I did.
2: Sad.
3: Well, I was very sad.
2: But what do you reckon? I did confirm this. They just need to draw with Paraguay and they are through to the next round. So all will be fine.
3: Fingers crossed for that one.
2: That's
3: fingers
2: it.
3: Crossed.
2: Midday on Friday. All right.
3: Yeah.
2: Tell me, do you know the name of this movie?
3: Lady and the Tramp.
4: Oh, this is the night. It's a beautiful
2: It is Lady and the Tramp. Stone Cold classic, right, Tony?
3: Absolutely.
2: Just an iconic scene, of course, when the Lady and the Tramp are having the spaghetti and meatballs and they meet together and accidentally kiss. It's great stuff.
3: Yeah.
2: Do you think that, this is my question, do you think the kids of today are watching Lady and the Tramp? Is the iconography of this scene living on?
3: Well, I've got grandchildren. Yeah. And I haven't watched it with them, but now I will.
2: Yeah.
3: I think I will put this on.
2: Yeah. That's the thing.
3: Think they'll enjoy it.
2: Like, sure, there's all these, you know, great Disney Pixar movies these days that they're still putting out, but there's the classics and they're still good.
3: It's a classic. Yeah.
2: All right. Well, please report back. If you show it to the grandkids and you get a review from them, can you share it with us?
3: No, I will.
2: I would love that. Tony, you're in the running. Thank you.
3: Thanks. Bye.
2: Tony Crowder's Bay, correctly identifying Lady and the Tram.

0: Dave Anderson, your Lord of the Tides. Hello, Dave.
1: G'day there, Paul. Yes, feels like the coldest day of the year up here this morning. We've got about 9 degrees, wind chill of 7. Just a thin band of cloud there out on the horizon. The wind's coming from the west. It is expected to get around to the southwest and south later on today and freshen. And we'll also probably see a little bit of an increase in swell. We had a good swell come through yesterday. It still seems to be around about that 2 to 3 foot mark this morning. Tide's going low. This is going to be around about 8:15 this morning. Water temperatures, 18.6, a lot warmer than what it is out at the moment. Quite a few people up early exercising it. But, yeah, of course, it's quite dark up here at the moment. So if you're looking for a surf, you'll probably find the same breaks as the last couple of weeks. I've been surfing at Newcastle Beach, up towards South Bar and Pogonoski's once again. Beaches are all really sanded up. We had quite spectacular shows from the whales and the dolphins over the weekend. And we've got a few ships back at anchor at the moment. But if you're heading up for a bit of exercise, rug up. If you're heading for a swim, all the guys that swim, or people that swim usually in bungee smugglers anyway, they don't wear wetsuits. And the Groms, they'll have their booties and their gloves on this morning.
0: Very good. Okay, stay warm as best you can, Dave. Thank you.
1: I will. See ya.
0: Dave Anderson will update you in 1 hour's time. And just to square the circle, of course, we were playing Supertramp before, and I'm sure you knew that, but I didn't want to say Supertramp because we were trying to guess the film Lady and the Tramp, but it was a big clue.
2: Jenny Marchant.
3: Joe's a sports fan.
4: When I'm watching something live, there's just something intangible, isn't there?
3: Yeah.
4: You feel the difference where you're like, I'm watching it, I'm having an impact. The way that I'm chewing my nails right now is having a direct effect on the way they're playing at this exact moment.
2: ABC Newcastle. This is 12:33 ABC Newcastle.
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0: Happy birthday, Helen. Things of Stone and Wood. Good morning to you. 1233 ABC Newcastle. Have you filled up at the pump recently? Maybe you're enjoying some lower prices for your fuel. Well, that could be about to change a little bit when we get into July. The fuel excise is still going to have a discount on it, but not as much. You'll find out what the federal government's decided over the weekend in early AM. Plus, usually, when there's a by-election and it goes well for the government of the day, that's a vote of confidence in the Prime Minister in Australia or the UK. So why is it this by-election result that has gone Labor's way over the weekend is actually potentially spelling the letters of demise for Keir Starmer as the UK Prime Minister? You'll find out on your radio after 6 o'clock. News time, 6 a.m.
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3: Good morning, Bridget Murphy with ABC News. The British Prime Minister is expected to lay out a timetable for his resignation as early as today, as a more popular rival moves closer to challenging him for the Labour leadership. Here's Europe correspondent Mazoe Ford.
4: Sir Keir Starmer spent the weekend with his family at the Prime Minister's country estate Chequers, where allies said he was reflecting on political realities. Sir Keir is under intense pressure following party rival Andy Burnham's resounding victory in the Makerfield by-election last week. Mr Burnham, who'll be sworn in as an MP today, has previously said he'd launch a leadership challenge against the PM upon returning to Westminster. Several high-profile cabinet ministers have told the PM he should stand down to avoid a messy leadership contest. Mazoe Ford, ABC News, London.
3: American and Iranian officials have been meeting in Switzerland to try and bring on a long-term end to the war in Iran. Here's America's editor, John Lyons.
5: The US is being represented by Vice President J.D. Vance, who described the face-to-face talks as historic and said the US was willing to fundamentally transform Washington's relationship with Iran. However, talks stalled after President Donald Trump posted on social media that he was prepared to bomb Iran again should there not be an agreement. Iranian officials said while the talks had stalled, they were not over yet, and both delegations remained in Switzerland. John Lyons, ABC News, Washington.
3: Australia's largest road freight transport association is calling on the federal government to temporarily suspend the heavy vehicle road user charge for the remainder of this year. Over the weekend, the government announced an extension to the fuel excise cut for the month of July at a lower rate and a partial return of the road user charge at around 16 cents per litre. CEO of the National Road Transport Association, Warren Clark, says reducing the road user charge to zero for the next 6 months would provide certainty to the sector.
6: Small business, trucking businesses, transport operators, they need certainty on, you know, what their costs are going to be, or some sort of certainty. So at this stage, you know, a lot of these guys are still not getting paid on time. They're still carrying, you know, a lot of debt. Their cash flow has been impacted.
3: This week will mark the final week of a locally produced hour-long NBN News Bulletin in Newcastle ahead of sweeping changes at the regional broadcaster. From next Monday, NBN News will air at 5:30 p.m. for a half an hour, with Nine News Sydney to air from 6 p.m. Last night, NBN aired its final weekend bulletin. The move comes after Nine finalised its sale of NBN to affiliate network Win News last month. The state's agriculture body says farmers are alert but not alarmed about the potential spread of the H5 bird flu. The H5 strain that's caused mass bird deaths globally has been found in Australia for the first time in a migratory seabird on the remote WA beach. Testing is underway on another bird found in the same region. New South Wales Farmers President Xavier Martin says there are strict biosecurity measures to help limit the potential impact to the industry should it spread to the nation's east.
7: The reality is that we can't know what we don't know. We've just got to be alert, not alarmed, and deal with the current impacts and have the plans in place, the biosecurity responses in place to appropriately deal with it.
3: In the NRL, the Sydney Roosters have moved back into the top four with a 27-8 win over the Cronulla Sutherland Sharks at the Sydney Football Stadium. Brett Sprigg reports.
8: The Roosters controlled the game through the opening 40, but Sione Katoa scored after the break to keep the Sharks in it. But then two second-half tries to Mark Namongani Tawaze pushed the result beyond doubt, the Roosters ending the Sharks' four-game winning streak. Earlier in Melbourne, it was the Storm 42, Canberra 20, while the Warriors were too good for the Cowboys in Christchurch, winning 38 points to 20. Brett Sprigg, ABC Sports, Sydney.
3: The New South Wales Rugby League Match Review Committee will today meet to review allegations a Newcastle Knights player used a homophobic slur on field during a match on Friday night. Back rower Asu Kapoa was sent off by the referee during the New South Wales Cup match against the Dragons at Hunter Stadium. At the weekend, a spokesperson for New South Wales Rugby League confirmed the incident would be reviewed. If he's found to be in breach of the game's code, he could face a suspension. A mostly sunny day expected across the Hunter today with temperatures between 14 and 19 degrees. ABC News.
9: Good morning. Welcome to AM. I'm Melissa Clark in Canberra, coming to you from Ngunnawal country and acknowledging other custodians. American and Iranian officials are meeting in Switzerland to try to bring a long-term end to the war in Iran. But the fragility of the talks are on display, with the Iranian delegation stalling following a social media post by US President Donald Trump. I was joined a short time ago by our America's editor, John Lyons, in Washington. John, both sides have sent delegations to Switzerland. Talks should be getting underway, but there are complications. What's the latest?
10: Well, Melissa, even getting the two sides there has been a difficult task, and the Vice President, J.D. Vance of the U.S., has gone there and is there now, but he was going to go, then wasn't going to go. That was on and off, and the Iranians were going to turn up, then not turn up. The bottom line is they are there now in Switzerland. The talks sort of began, and then the Iranians stalled it after President Donald Trump put onto social media that we may hit Iran very hard again. Now, the Iranian delegations say that that's not in the spirit of sitting down and having talks to have a threat from the U.S. president to be bombed. So they then stalled the talks, walked out of them, but have stressed that they're not over. So it looks like these talks are sort of going on. Both sides are still there together, which is positive, but certainly it's not going to be an easy road.
9: And there seem to be quite mixed messages on the US side between what President Trump is saying and what his Vice President J.D. Vance is saying. What's behind this?
10: Well, Melissa, firstly, Donald Trump has been getting backlash from his own Republican or GOP party on this. Many of them who are supported by the pro-Israel lobby, many get funding from AIPAC, the pro-Israel lobby group here. A lot of them are opposing any deal with Iran. And J.D. Vance is saying, well, we have to get some sort of deal up. And we know he's been very strong in his language about Israel. And we see that President Trump is caught between that pincer movement between his base wanting an end to this because of petrol gas prices and then a lot of the members of Congress supported by Israel who don't want to see a deal here. But there's all sorts of other divisions playing into this. It's incredibly complicated, this. For example, there's divisions obviously between the US and Iran over whether the Strait of Hormuz is open. The Iranians are saying they've closed it in response to Israel's attacks, more recent attacks on Lebanon. The US is saying it's open. There's divisions, obviously, between the US and Israel, which we've heard about, the attacks last week by Vice President and President Trump and Vance on the Israelis for what they are doing in Lebanon. And finally, within Iran, of course, between the hardliners, the Islamic Revolutionary Guard Corps, the hardline security apparatus who essentially runs Iran, versus the more moderates. So a mix, all of that mix of all of those divisions, somehow they're trying to find some sort of resolution over the next 60 days. So anybody who thinks there's going to be a quick fix to this, that is not going to happen. This is going to be a really grinding road to any peace agreement.
9: John Lyons in Washington. Back home, the Prime Minister has left the door open to more fuel price relief after announcing on the weekend the cut to excise on petrol will continue at a smaller discount for one more month. The heavy vehicle road user charge had been temporarily reduced to zero and will be discounted for the month of July too. But Australia's largest road freight transport association wants the federal government to waive the charge for the remainder of the year. Political reporter Lexi Junawick explains.
11: With the prospect of more oil flowing out of the Middle East, the government is continuing fuel relief for another month, but at a lower rate of 16 cents per litre. It's also partially bringing back the heavy vehicle road user charge, something transport operators aren't happy about.
6: This is not someone taking a joy trip, joy ride in their car.
11: Warren Clark is the CEO of NatRoad, Australia's largest road freight transport association. He wants the road user charge reduced to zero until the end of this year.
6: This is a company providing an essential service to keep this economy going, to keep this country competitive on a world stage. Let's give them some certainty. Let's run it through till the end of the year and, you know, hopefully everything's settled down.
11: Mr Clark says the government's current plan to reduce the road user charge by 16 cents per litre until August before tapering off the discount completely will have negative impacts for the industry.
6: Small business, trucking businesses, transport operators, they need certainty on, you know, what their costs are going to be or some sort of certainty. So at this stage, you know, a lot of these guys are still not getting paid on time. They're still carrying, you know, a lot of debt. Their cash flow has been impacted.
11: He's also warning of flow-on effects to consumers.
6: To be honest, Lexi, at this stage, I would say the general public isn't really tying it back to what they're paying at the supermarket, but they will because transport has to pass it on. They can't absorb it.
11: At today's meeting of National Cabinet, the government will seek support from the states and territories for the extended fuel excise relief, given the state's GST revenue has funded a 5.7% portion of the fuel excise cut over the past 3 months. Prime Minister Anthony Albanese not ruling out another extension to the discount beyond July during an appearance on Sky News on Sunday.
12: Of course, we do live in a volatile world. So were there to be a massive global shock again, my government will always respond.

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2: Well, hello, good morning to you. 16 minutes past six, a chilly start to the day. My oh my. Down to 3 degrees in some places across the Hunter this morning. In fact, has it dipped below 3 degrees? Oh, yes. Scone Airport's now scored 2.5 degrees. Good morning to you if you're listening in Scone. 3.9 in Maryworth, 3.7 in Cessnock. Feels like colder than 3 degrees in those places. Williamtown's rocking 7.3 degrees right now. Newcastle Knob is 10.2. So it's actually gotten slightly warmer since I started talking to you 45 minutes ago or so. Oh, what did you do over the weekend? Anything fun? Report back, please. Got to see Anne Juliet. Went to the matinee on Saturday. Wonderful to get along and see the new smash hit production. Ran into an ex-colleague. That was nice. It's nice when you run into someone at the theatre. Saw Lindy Burns, who long-time presenter at ABC Newcastle and then went on to present at ABC Melbourne for many, many years. So it was nice to see Lindy out and about in Newcastle. Nice to run into people, you know. It's good. And then spent yesterday on the Hawkesbury eating oysters. That was fun. Cool tour. It was a bit of a belated birthday present, delayed by the shingles, as it were. So great to get out. What'd you get up to? There you go. I shared mine. What's yours? 0487-99-1233. Anything to report from the city, the region? Anything else? Of course, this week we are very excited. We have one prize to give away for Waitress the Musical. Double pass to go see it at Sydney's Lyric Theatre plus a night's accommodation. But you've actually got to be listening all week. Because all week, our presenters on ABC Newcastle will be popping in to give their breakfast orders. So we need you to be the best waitress you can be by taking down those orders. And on Friday, you'll have to call up and know those orders back to front to win the prize. So just stay tuned. Between 5:30 and 9 every day this week, Monday to Thursday, you're going to hear different orders from our various presenters on ABC Newcastle. And then on Friday, it'll be time to call. We'll let you know when to take part in the Waitress the Musical giveaway. It's going to be very exciting indeed. Today, of course, heading for a mostly sunny day. Patchy fog about the Upper Hunter early this morning. Daytime max temperatures between 14 and 18. Really, most places sort of 17, 18, 19 degrees. A bit cooler than it's been. Rachel Cronin is here. Hello.
3: Hello.
2: I saw an existing colleague.
3: Yes.
2: A continuing colleague.
3: Yes.
2: You were sat behind me.
3: I was there too.
2: There
3: and
2: you,
3: you know what I was thinking?
2: Yeah.
3: We should give a shout out to any of our people that won the giveaway, the Anne Juliet giveaway that we ran a few weeks ago because their production was on Friday.
2: Oh, they had tickets to the Friday show. That was a question I did have for you.
3: They were on the 19th.
2: Okay. So they've been.
3: Yep.
2: They've gone.
3: Yes.
2: They've Julietted. Did you get along? What did you think of it? 0487-99-1233 if you want to text. Very good. Anything fun on the weekend to report? Well, I mean, Anne Juliet, obviously.
3: Well, Anne Juliet was such a good time. Yeah. How fun was it?
2: Did you watch the Socceroos?
3: Yes, we did watch the Socceroos.
2: From what time?
3: Well, what we did was we still just got up at our normal time, which was always quite early anyway, but the game would have been on already for about half an hour by that point, so there were no spoilers. We didn't look at our phones and we went back to
2: Watched from the start?
3: Yeah, so we watched from the start.
2: Oh, wow.
3: Yeah, and
2: well
3: so
2: done,
3: we
2: you.
3: Had to just avoid our phones and watch the game. So it was very exciting until, it's the second half of it all. They did so well in the second half. We were just like, you should have done that from the beginning.
2: Yeah.
3: Says me, who's never played a soccer game in her life.
2: But all the expert analysis on SBS was like, they should have just tried harder earlier. And I'm sure Tony Popovich was there taking down notes, being like, oh, try hard. Okay, interesting.
3: You know what? I think they did really well against a very strong team. It could have been a lot worse.
2: Yeah.
3: So hopes are still high.
2: Those Americans.
3: Yeah, I know.
2: We may well face them again, I guess.
3: Do you know
2: what
3: I was wondering, though?
2: Yeah.
3: Do you think, do their soccer uniforms and like the crowd, because the crowd is so much red, red and white, they look like a bunch of Where's Wally's? Do you think? When we were watching it on Saturday, because there's so much of the striped red, white and blue, you know.
2: Oh, my God, you're right.
3: Do you think they look like Where's Wally's?
2: Yeah, they do. Yeah, absolutely.
3: I'm not sure that was the best
2: choice. And I found
3: all
2: of them. Yeah.
3: Yeah, you found all of them. They're all there.
2: Radio.

0: It's not hot in the city, in Newcastle City.
1: Not right now.
0: Where's it hot?
1: France.
0: Oh.
1: It's sizzling.
0: Okay.
1: Yeah. So nearly half the country, including Paris, is now under a red heatwave alert.
0: Oh.
1: Temperatures have surged towards record-breaking territory. So, for instance, in Bordeaux, over the weekend, it hit 40 degrees and things are only expected to get hotter today. It's so hot, the government has even banned alcohol in public spaces.
0: Wow.
1: Which is a big deal for the French because they love a glass of vino while they do, you know, while they go to festivals and markets and that sort of thing.
0: I would have thought beer, this is not health advice, but I would have thought beer would be a bit more acceptable for a hydration method.
1: Well,
0: not advice.
1: I think they're thinking of rosé and things like
0: yes.
1: that potentially,
0: yeah.
1: or a Bordeaux. So the Prime Minister's office says the goal is to keep hospitals free to care for the most vulnerable and not people who mix heat stroke with rosé or a glass of wine.
0: I'm planning a bit of a UK-Europe trip in winter, their winter,
1: yes.
0: And I'm feeling much more better about it because summer is their big tourist season and yet it seems increasingly summer in Europe, not a good time.
1: No. I went a long time ago, but it was in the end of November.
0: Yeah, nice.
1: It was excellent.
0: Yeah.
1: There were like no queues. Like it was chilly. It was chilly, but not like it didn't make us want to stay inside and not go out. And, you know, it was really, really good.
0: That's
1: November
0: great.
1: Was great. Highly recommend.
0: What else has caught your eye?
1: What was I going to say? Oh, in Mexico City. So they have a new World Cup sweetheart because, you know, World Cup fever has gripped the nation.
0: Yeah.
1: But he's got four paws and a cargo bike. His name is Osito, and Osito is a rescue pup. He's part poodle, just so you get a sense of his size.
0: Uh-huh.
1: And he stole the show at Mexico's opening match. He turned up with his human, whose name is Jorge, who's a delivery driver who rides a bike. He turned up wearing a tiny jersey, sunglasses, and a cap in his bike to the match.
0: Okay.
1: Yeah. And so because Osito, he goes with him on his rounds. On the delivery drives?
0: Yeah.
1: Yeah, on the delivery driver trips. So he's been doing that for 2 years. He rides in a specially adapted cargo bike compartment and the crowds just loved him. So they saw him there on his...
0: So wait, what city was he in?
1: Mexico
0: City. He was in Mexico City.
1: Yeah,
0: okay. Has he got tickets to all the shows?
1: Yeah.
0: All the games there?
1: Yeah. His owner, his human Jorge is a soccer frother. So they're turning up. And as the crowds were streaming in, they saw him and they took photos, they patted him, photos went online and within hours Osito had gone viral. But yeah, it's very funny if you have...
0: Has he got tickets to all the shows?
1: Yeah.
0: All the games there?
1: Yeah. His owner, his human Jorge is a soccer frother. So they're turning up. And as the crowds were streaming in, they saw him and they took photos, they patted him, photos went online and within hours Osito had gone viral. But yeah, it's very funny if you have a look at the photos, it's very cute. But what I think fans are really enjoying is the bond between them. They're inseparable. Apparently Jorge adopted Osito during a tough period in his life and calls him an emotional lifeline.
0: Okay, so wait, the dog's name is?
1: Osito.
0: Osito.
1: Yeah, Osito.
0: I just had
1: Can
0: a look.
1: You see the photos?
0: Poodle mix.
1: Yeah.
0: Oh, my God. It's got the sunglasses that are the colours of, oh, my God.
1: The Mexican flag.
0: The Mexican flag.
1: Got his tiny jersey.
0: It's like a superhero dog.
1: I know.
0: It's like crypto, but like for Mexican soccer.
1: Mm-hmm.
0: That's fantastic.
1: Isn't it just the cutest?
0: I want Mexico to win now just so that we get as much
1: know,
0: Osito
1: as
0: we possibly can.
1: I know.
0: Wonderful. Thank you, Rachel.
1: You're welcome.
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0: Alison Moyette, Is This Love? Good morning to you. It's Monday morning. Paul Culliff with you on 12:33 ABC Newcastle. It is the 22nd of June. Now, I hope you have your pen and pad out because, yes, the first breakfast order for our Waitress the Musical giveaway is coming down the pipeline very soon. Every day this week, a different presenter on the radio station you're listening to is going to give their breakfast order, and then on Friday, well, maybe it's a cheeky little quiz about just who has ordered what. And that is going to get you in the box seat to win, well, not box seat tickets, but tickets to Waitress the Musical at Sydney's Lyric Theatre, plus a night's accommodation in the nation's biggest city, Sydney. Still the biggest? Don't know. Maybe Melbourne's overtaken it. It's not important. It's not important for the quiz. Waitress the Musical, though, giveaway this week. Big prize. Plus, some bad news over the weekend. Migratory bird found on a remote beach in WA has brought the deadly H5 variant of bird flu into the country for the first time. So what's the prognosis for the rest of our birds? You'll find out after 6:30. Indeed, what's it going to take to contain it, or indeed what happens if it starts to spread? Plus, anything else you want to put on the docket, 0487 99 1233.
1: Good morning, Bridget Murphy with ABC News. Green Senator Sarah Hanson-Young is urging the federal government to establish a $200 million emergency fund in response to the detection of the H5 variant of bird flu in Australia. Some scientists now believe more infected birds have already arrived on the country's southern coast, beyond the one confirmed case and a second suspected case in Western Australia. Labor says it's invested more than $113 million to strengthen the nation's preparedness for H5 bird flu, but Senator Hanson-Young says the government must boost funding further to help protect native wildlife from the deadly virus.
2: The government's run out of time. Now they must act. They can't wait any longer. We've got Australia's beautiful animals on the front line now as this deadly virus hits.
1: Hunter advocacy groups have put forward a long list of wishes for this year's state budget, including more funding for health, transport and entertainment infrastructure. Kelly Fuller reports.
3: The state budget will be handed down tomorrow. The Treasurer has already committed funds towards a rescue plan for Tomago Aluminium. A new primary school in Chisholm has also been announced. In its pre-budget submission, Business Hunter advocated for Stage 2 funding for the John Hunter Hospital to fix capacity shortfalls and ageing equipment. Newcastle City Council is calling for more affordable housing and a new entertainment centre in Broadmeadow. More than 12 months since the new Lambton landslip, impacted residents are also waiting to see if the Reconstruction Authority will commit to long-term recovery funds.
1: Workers at Tomago Aluminium look to see at least a small reprieve in this week's state budget. However, Minister for the Hunter, Yasmin Catley, says she's still confident the federal government will jointly fund the bailout for the struggling smelter.
4: So the Treasurer has foreshadowed that there will be money in the budget for Tomago. We also have heard from the federal government that they will support Tomago. We are at the table still working with them, but we know that they will come through on their commitment.
1: Hunter New England Health has told a parliamentary committee investigating maintenance issues at Newcastle's Mater Hospital that no patients have died from mould exposure. Ben Clifford reports.
5: Health and safety issues at Newcastle's Calvary Mater Hospital have been the subject of a parliamentary inquiry after a mould outbreak closed multiple wards last year. In a response to questions on notice, the local health district says an expert panel has reviewed patient records dating back to 2019. It says the panel found no evidence of an increased risk of mould infection. As part of the review, three patients met the criteria for a thorough assessment. The assessment concluded that none of them died from invasive mould and none met the criteria for a hospital-acquired infection. It comes as families who lost loved ones at the hospital consider a class action lawsuit.
1: Minister for Roads Jenny Aitchison says repair works are expected to get underway shortly for the Swansea Seawall. Yesterday it was announced $7.5 million from the upcoming state budget will be allocated to fix the 100-metre section of the seawall. Erosion has caused cracking and slope issues, which has kept part of the seawall closed since 2021. Minister Aitchison says the repairs will limit damage to nearby infrastructure and hopefully begin by the end of the year.
4: We've got damage to the seawall here, which will then have an impact on, surely, the road nearby and also the shared path. What we need to do is act now so that that damage is contained to the seawall. It can be repaired.
1: In local rugby league, South Newcastle were dealt their first loss of the new RL season at the weekend, going down to the Cessnock Goannas on Saturday, 16 points to 6. The Lions now sit in second behind the defending premiers, the Maitland Pickers, on the ladder. Elsewhere, West defeated Lakes 26 points to 14. Maitland defeated Curry Curry 32 points to 12. The Northern Hawks beat Macquarie 32 to 8. And yesterday's match between third place Central and eighth place Entrance saw the Central Coast side win 26 points to 12. Checking the Hunter's weather, a mostly sunny day expected today. Patchy fog about the upper Hunter early this morning and a slight chance of a shower with light winds. Daytime maximum temperatures across the Hunter between 14 and 19 degrees. Newcastle and Lake Macquarie looking at a top of 19 today. Maitland also a top of 19. Scone and Muswellbrook a top of 17 degrees and Cessnock and Dungog a top of 18 degrees. A mostly sunny day tomorrow with patches of morning frost. You're up to date with all the latest from ABC News. For more, download the ABC app.
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0: Good morning to you. 25 minutes to 7. Fairly dry, I think, over the next few days. You might see a few spots here and there. Weather Bureau dropped by to tell you why it's so cold this morning. I know it's like it's winter. We were waiting for it to have these cold mornings, but here we are. 3 degrees in some places, even less. If you're around Scone, Maryworth, cold. It's cold. If you're still in bed, I don't blame you. 0487 99 1233. How's things at your place? Anything fun over the weekend? Of course, you might have got along to some of the opening shows of Anne Juliet.

0: Yes, a jukebox musical. All the songs have been written or co-written by Max Martin, who it turns out has worked with, well, pretty much every pop star in the last 20 years or so. Sharon's in Cape Beach, one of our winners for our giveaway from a few weeks back. Hello, Sharon.
1: Good morning, Paul.
0: Oh, how'd you go?
1: It was fantastic.
0: Talk me through the experience, the day, the night, the show.
1: Well, we had... Well, parking in Newcastle, my God, that was a nightmare. Yes. Nightmare.
0: Yes.
1: So we had to scoff down some food quickly.
0: Yeah.
1: We could hear the bell ringing from Derby Street.
0: No.
1: And I took my granddaughter and we ran through Civic Park and we got to the theatre in time.
0: Well done. Well done. You did it.
1: Yep. And fantastic seats.
0: Great.
1: Absolutely. Right at the front. Oh. Look, the cast were amazing. My granddaughter recognised many of the Newcastle people in the show.
0: Oh, great. Well done, yeah.
1: Wonderful dancing, wonderful singing. The orchestra was amazing. Choreography, look, the dancers didn't miss a beat. They were awesome.
0: Yeah.
1: Yeah, and it was just a great take on Romeo and Juliet.
0: Yeah, a lot of fun. What was your favourite song, Sharon?
1: Oh, Eye of the Tiger was pretty good. That was pretty special.
0: Yeah.
1: It was just wonderful how they led into the songs. It was just awesome. I enjoyed it so much, Paul. I took my husband on Sunday.
0: Did you really?
1: I really did.
0: You went back?
1: I went with the ladies that I sing with in a choir at Swansea, and my husband enjoyed it on Sunday.
0: Well, good, yeah. I'd hope he'd give the right reaction for you to be taking him on a second visit for yourself. Sharon, well, wonderful. I'm so glad that we can make that happen for you. Thank you for being part of the quiz and being part of Anne Juliet at the Civic. Thank you.
1: Well, thank you so much, ABC. It was a great. Terrific. Thank you.
0: Wonderful stuff. Sharon in Caves Beach. There you go. One of our ticket winners from a couple of weeks ago. And we've got another giveaway this week.

0: Waitress the Musical is coming to Sydney's Lyric Theatre in August, and 1233 ABC Newcastle Breakfast is giving you the chance to win two tickets and a night's accommodation. Be listening every day this week to take down the breakfast orders from ABC Newcastle presenters, and then tune in from 5:30 a.m. on Friday for your chance to send those orders to the kitchen and send yourself to Waitress the Musical. Okay, Scott Bevan, what's your order?
1: Oh, hi. Could I have an Eggs Benedict, please, and a glass of Prosecco? Actually, can I change that? Make it a mug.
0: Did you get that? Keep listening every day this week to take down more breakfast orders to be the best waitress and win yourself the prize.
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0: Well, some pretty concerning news, of course, over the weekend when it comes to our biosecurity. As you know, Australia is the home to many migratory birds for some of the year, and a pretty unfortunate discovery, but I suppose best that we did discover it. A migratory bird found on a remote beach in Western Australia has brought the deadly H5 variant of bird flu into the country for the first time. Let's find out what the reaction has been so far and what needs to happen to try to contain it. Kate Miller is the CEO of BirdLife Australia, joins you on the line. Kate, good morning to you.
5: Yeah, good morning to you too, Paul.
0: What was your reaction to the confirmation that this has happened?
5: Yes, well, for many years we've been pushing for preparedness for this deadly H5 bird flu virus, and we've been tracking very closely the mass mortality events that were happening down in the sub-Antarctic islands, Heard Island and McDonald Island. So, and as you've just pointed out, we know we've got fantastic what we call pelagic species, so these species that spend most of their time on the wing out in the open ocean but do, you know, reach the mainland, and unfortunately that's what's happened in that really remote part of Western Australia. And yes, it has been confirmed that is actually the variant H5N1.
0: What needs to happen now?
5: Look, action to protect our wildlife and particularly our precious bird life and marine mammals is just more important than ever. I'm going to be meeting early this week with Minister Watt, actually, just to discuss the urgent action that we need to take right now. We're already calling for a real uplift. Conservation work is chronically underfunded, as your listeners would be aware. So we're calling for $200 million to be put on the table for all the work that we know our on-ground conservation groups and with our partners have been doing. And I know there are so many wonderful groups working in the Hunter. We've got a terrific branch. I've been to the Hunter Wetland Centre. I can see the work they're doing, and everyone is incredibly concerned about what this is going to be. But one of the best things we can do is ensure our populations are as strong as they can be to withstand what lies ahead.
0: Mm. This bird was found in Esperance, on Esperance Beach. That's sort of the south coast of WA. How important is that location of the discovery, and what can it tell us about H5 coming to Australia?
5: Yes, as I said, so it's these sub-Antarctic bird species, these birds that migrate, and one of them was a brown skua, as you mentioned. That's actually not found very often in WA, but there was also a giant petrel, which is another incredible bird. And for anyone really that's along the south coast, and that includes you guys in New South Wales, you do see giant petrels in wintertime, this pelagic species off the coast, and occasionally, you know, if they're unwell or there's a severe weather event, they do get blown up on shore. So the call really right now is everyone has to be incredibly vigilant, and surveillance is really important. So you'll hear the government authorities, and we're calling for this as well.
0: Yeah.
5: For anyone that's out on a beach, if you see a sick or unwell seabird or any bird, please avoid making contact with them, but just record what you see. Take a photograph, get a video, and call the emergency animal disease hotline, because every individual that we might pick up, just as was picked up in southwestern WA, if we can get it off the beach, if we can stop other birds scavenging off it, this might just buy us precious time to do the other work that's needed.
0: It's the last continent in the world where this has not spread to until now. What are the lessons that we've learnt from what has been a good response and perhaps a not so good response in other parts of the world that we can use as a framework here?
5: Yes, look, as I've been saying, building the resilience of wildlife populations, it's like a human population. The healthier you are, the more you're going to resist, you know, the impact of a pandemic. So we've certainly learnt that being prepared, essentially doing everything you can to restrict and prevent disturbance from those colonial nesting, say, birds or colonies of mammals, is going to be really, really critical. And that's not only just to protect the wildlife, it's also to protect people. And we know there's incredible concern amongst industry as well of what this might mean for spilling over into our agriculture sector. So essentially, you know, it's a bit like, you know, just essentially restricting disturbance, but also taking the pressure off. We know in the environment, things like predator control, things like weed control, all of these things can really help support populations to stay strong.
0: Yeah. And you talked about that ask of $200 million extra to be injected into this. So I'm sure that some of the things you've just been talking about is enabled by that. But yeah, what does $200 million get you?
5: Yes, well, look, definitely. We have a whole range of programs that we're working on for both threatened species, but also to protect our common species. People might not be aware, this could affect, you know, things like pelicans, black swans. So all the critical work to protect our wetlands. And again, we know there's wonderful wetland work, things we're doing to protect our threatened species and keep them safe. You guys have done wonderful work on regent honey eaters. It's all of that stuff, making sure our insurance populations are kept safe and free from this virus. There is a lot of work to do.
0: Really appreciate your time today. Thank you.
5: Thank you, Paul.
0: Kate Miller, the BirdLife Australia CEO, joining you on 12:33 ABC Newcastle, talking through the response nationally. But, of course, we have pretty critical bird populations here, as you're hearing, of course, as you probably already know if you've been to the Hunter Wetlands or really anywhere along the coastline or really many, many places, including places you might have spotted the regent honeyeater. So there's a lot at stake for all of Australia, including Newcastle and the Hunter. 0487 99 1233 if you want to have your say this morning. And, of course, we'll track, and hopefully, I mean, it's the kind of thing where you don't want to have

0: track, but we'll see what happens next with the H5 variant of bird flu now being detected in Australia for the first time.
1: As stories unfold,
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0: I'm seeing absolutely clear skies out my window as the sun starts to come up this morning in Newcastle West. What do we get for the rest of the day? Helen Reid's on duty at the Bureau of Meteorology. Hello to you, Helen.
5: Oh, hello. Good morning, Paul. Chilly start to the day, so you'll be waiting for that sun to come up over the horizon, thaw you out.
0: Yes.
5: But fortunately, that'll be okay. Yeah, we've got down to like below 10 degrees. And yeah, even Maitland and Cessnock, they got down to like 3 or 4 degrees this morning. So it's a bit chilly around about. And yeah, we're looking at getting up to another day with plenty of sunshine and 19 degrees. There might be one or two clouds around, but looking okay. And then we'll do that again tomorrow and pretty much do that again on Wednesday, except there might be a late shower or two coming through on Wednesday afternoon, evening. And we're looking like it'll be wet on Thursday and onwards.
0: Okay.
5: So, yes.
0: All right. We can dry out and thaw out for a few days. And then is it going to be, we're going to keep having these cool overnights now?
5: Well, we will have a couple of cooler overnights because that clear skies, ridge of high pressure, keeping all that cloud cover away. So you might get one or two places, a bit of fogginess as well. But yes, those morning temperatures will be cool for today, tomorrow and Wednesday. But then when we get that cloud cover coming in later on Wednesday, that'll give us a little bit of a blanket to mean that those morning temperatures will be not quite as chilly. They'll be hovering closer to the 10 degree mark rather than the 4 or 5 degree mark or even into the low double figures for the coastline itself. And that'll be hanging around for a few days, but it'll feel cool because it won't be the sunshine to keep you warm and there'll be more in the sense of rainfall, particularly Thursday. It's looking a bit wet indeed. Not so much in the inland areas, predominantly along the coastline. But yeah, you'll be able to get a couple of bits to keep the ground a little bit wet underfoot from Thursday onwards.
0: All right. Anything else we need to know?
5: No, I think that's about it. There's a good couple of days of clear skies to get your washing done, and then it's going to be a couple of days and it's like, oh, goodness me, is that going to mean that community sport is going to be knocked off again? We'll have to wait and see just how soggy it gets underfoot with that rain, particularly on Thursday and then continuing in through the weekend.
0: Dot, dot, dot. All right, fair enough. Helen, thanks so much.
5: You're welcome.
0: Helen Reid on duty at the Bureau of Meteorology. Surf Report next on your Monday morning, 22nd of June. Keith Urban and Michael McDonald, we go back. Good morning.

0: Just a couple of guys called Keith and Michael, Urban and McDonald. We go back, 1233, ABC Newcastle. Dave Addison, you're Lord of the Ties. Hello, Dave.
1: G'day there, Paul. We've got the new crew from Moist Monday up here. Everybody's enjoying themselves, having a swim, then coming up to have a coffee at Merriweather. It's a little bit of cloud across the horizon, so we're not getting a sunrise at the moment, so that's keeping temperatures down to like 10 degrees, wind chill of 7. So yes, quite a cool morning. Just a handful of people just hitting the surf right now. And the wind, well, it is still tending offshore for now, but it's getting around to the southwest down the coast. You can see the ships at anchor. They're starting to swing around to the south now, so the wind looks like it's just starting to go around to the southwest behind Merriweather Bars. We've got a small low pressure system out there, so that's going to generate our first winter swell for probably later on the week. But we got a little bit of a pulse through yesterday, and that's hung around. The tide's going low. That's at 8:06 per metre. High tide this afternoon at 10 minutes to 3, 1.5. The wave rider buoy is the biggest reading we've had for probably about 2 or 3 weeks. That's 1.5 metres at 12 seconds from 158 degrees. So it's around the 2 to 3 foot mark up here at the moment coming into the south-southeast. And the water temperature, 18.5 degrees. So twice as warm in than what it is out. With the change in swell direction, we've got the sweep and rip back here at Merriweather on the shore break. But of course, we've got Dixon Park, Bar Beach and Nobby's there patrolled over the winter months. But it looks to surf this morning. There are breaks in at Newcastle Beach, the Cliff and Pogonoski's if you're heading up, but you'll probably find the better ways later when the tide comes in, but more likely the wind will be around to the southwest by then. We do have 4 vessels at anchor off port in the harbour. The wind's westerly at 10 knots. The wind's gone around to the southwest at Swansea at 6 knots. The bar there is calm to moderate. 7 a.m. bridge opening with 1 vessel going out. Half to 1 the seas and swell. Pressure there 1,026 and steady. They've got 12 degrees. And Port Stephens, westerly winds at 7 knots. Inside water slight. No break on the shoals. They're Bromley 1,024. They've got 11 degrees and 10 nautical miles of visibility. So it'll warm up once this sun gets above this cloud out towards the east. But yes, he's quite fresh up here this morning.
0: Good stuff. Hey, Dave, I don't know if you know, but me calling you Lord of the Tides, I got that from the TV show House of the Dragon, which is a Game of Thrones prequel series. Season 3 is back today, in case you want to learn all about you being the Lord of the Tides.
1: All right. Well, I kind of like series 1 and 2. So what was that up? You said before that I missed that episode as well. But yeah. What's that on? Is that on Posh TV or our TV?
0: That's on HBO.
1: Oh, that's Posh TV.
0: It is Posh TV. He's got some really cool dreadlocks though, and I think you'd look good with dreadlocks. So anyway, just a thought.
1: Okay, dreadies, you reckon? All right, I'll get a mop out. That on.
0: Good stuff. Yeah, they are white dreadlocks. It'll be perfect. Good stuff.
1: Yeah.
0: Thank you, Dave. Enjoy. 12:33. ABC Newcastle. Got some top loader for you next.
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0: It's Top Loader, Dancing in the Moonlight, 12:33, ABC Newcastle. Good morning to you. Well, of course, state budget tomorrow, so we're getting lots of announcements, as we have for the last week, for funding for various things across the Hunter. The new one today, Swansea Seawall is getting an upgrade. Of course, it's been closed for 5 years. 21 is actually when they closed it. So we'll find out about that. Of course, dredging funding already being announced. Yasmin Catley, your MP for Swansea. And of course, Police Minister will join you after 7 o'clock. We'll also get a reaction to a couple of arrests that have happened over the weekend. You heard from the police on Monday morning, 7 days ago, to expect a knock on the door if you were doing the wrong thing at Dangar Park 8 days ago. So we'll find out what's gone down.
1: Mornings with Kylie Morris.
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1: ABC Newcastle.

0: Good morning, Bridget Murphy with ABC News. High-level talks between the US and Iran have stalled following a threat by President Donald Trump that he is prepared to bomb Iran again. Here's America's editor, John Lyons.
1: As delegates from both sides met in Switzerland, there were mixed messages from the US side, with President Trump threatening to hit Iran very hard again, while his vice president, J.D. Vance, who attended the talks, described them as historic and said the US was prepared to fundamentally transform its relationship with Iran. Iranian delegates stalled the talks after President Trump's social media threat, but said they were not completely over. The talks are part of a 60-day ceasefire during which the US and Iran will try to agree to key issues, including the future of Iran's nuclear program.
0: Meanwhile, the leader of militant group Hezbollah says it won't accept any ceasefire deal that grants Israel freedom of action within Lebanon. Pakistani and Qatari mediators are in Switzerland with delegates from the US and Iran for talks aiming to extend the temporary ceasefire. Israel's Defence Minister Israel Katz says Israeli soldiers are free to act without restriction to eliminate threats in Lebanon despite a ceasefire being in place. Speaking in a televised speech, Naeem Qassem says Israel must fully withdraw.
2: There is no such thing as a ceasefire that grants

0: Israel freedom of action. A ceasefire means a complete halt to hostilities. No demolitions, no consolidation of its presence in the occupied areas, and no further advances in preparation for the withdrawal.
1: British Prime Minister Sir Keir Starmer is widely expected to resign or lay out a timetable for his departure as early as today, following a steadily built pressure for him to go. Mazoe Ford reports.
2: The decisive victory of Labour's Andy Burnham in the Makerfield by-election in the north of England last week has put more pressure on the deeply unpopular Prime Minister Sir Keir Starmer to resign. Mr Burnham said he'd launch a leadership challenge against the PM. One of Sir Keir's closest allies, Business Secretary Peter Kyle, told the BBC his boss was considering his future and wanted to do what was best for the country.
3: He's also taking the time to think through what the political realities are today compared to last week, the week before.
2: Mr Burnham will be sworn in as an MP today. Mazoe Ford, ABC News London.
1: The state's agriculture body says farmers are alert but not alarmed about the potential spread of the H5 bird flu. The H5 strain that's caused mass bird deaths globally has been found in Australia for the first time in a migratory seabird on the remote WA beach. Testing is underway on another bird found in the same region. New South Wales Farmers President Xavier Martin says there are strict biosecurity measures to help limit the potential impact on the industry should it spread to the nation's east.
4: The reality is that we can't know what we don't know. We've just got to be alert, not alarmed, and deal with the current impacts and have the plans in place, the biosecurity responses in place to appropriately deal with it.
1: Australia's largest road freight transport association is calling on the federal government to rethink its decision to wind down the heavy vehicle road user charge reduction. Here's political reporter Lexi Junowick.
5: Over the weekend, the government announced an extension to the fuel excise cut for July at a lower rate of 16 cents per litre and a partial return of the heavy vehicle road user charge at 16 cents per litre. CEO of the National Road Transport Association, Warren Clark, says he wants to see the road user charge reduced to zero until the end of this year.
6: This is not someone taking a joyride in their car. This is a company providing an essential service to keep this economy going.
5: The road user charge for heavy vehicle operators is usually 32.4 cents per litre.
1: Housing groups are backing the Minns government's plans to ramp up the production of prefabricated homes, saying it's a practical step to help solve the housing crisis. The government says it will create a facility where prefabricated and modular housing components are built to speed up the delivery of new homes. Luke Arkestrat from the Community Housing Industry Association of New South Wales says while there's no silver bullet to the housing shortage, it's a practical and innovative solution.
7: Certainly that pre-manufactured, prefabricated method has been proven that it can actually really speed up the time of delivery and really reduce those construction costs. So we should be looking at this and it's really encouraging to see the government putting some investment in it.
1: You're listening to ABC News, the time now 7:05. A Four Corners investigation has found Victorian taxpayers are subsidising logging in Tasmania, despite Victoria banning logging in its own state forests 2 years ago. Jade Toomey reports.
8: When Victoria banned logging in 2024, it gave the biggest mill in the state, Australian Sustainable Hardwoods, tens of millions of dollars in compensation as part of a transition out of native forestry. The company chose to keep operating and now sources some of its logs from Tasmanian native forests. Three accountants have told Four Corners that the money is enabling the company to buy timber from Tasmania. Former Greens MP Paul O'Halloran says the Victorian government is now funding forest destruction in Tasmania.
9: I would tell them that what I think they're doing is obscene.
8: Ash denies taxpayers are subsidising logging in Tasmania and says it was legally owed the compensation money by the Victorian government when it ended its own industry.
1: A coroner is poised to examine the death of a 20-year-old motorbike rider after a police pursuit in Newcastle. Alex Turner-Cohen reports.
10: Officers allegedly chased Bradley Wilder from Hamilton to Charlestown after he failed to stop when directed in July last year. A critical incident investigation was launched to look at the actions of police during the chase. A brief was also prepared for the coroner. Deputy State Coroner Rebecca Hosking is set to preside over the matter. It's not her job to apportion blame, with her role focused on determining who did what and when before the 20-year-old motorbike rider died. A directions hearing is set for the end of the month.
1: Australia's real estate auction clearance rates have fallen below 50% to a level not seen since the start of the COVID-19 pandemic. The weighted average for auction clearance rates across the country was 47% last week, according to data from property analysis company Cotality. The firm attributes the fall to higher interest rates, a lack of buyer confidence amid the Iran war, and higher inflation. To the Football World Cup, Spanish prodigy Yamin Lamal has announced his arrival on soccer's biggest stage as Spain bounced back from its shock first-up draw to thrash Saudi Arabia 4-0 at the World Cup. Tom Wilde has more from the United States.
11: A hamstring injury suffered in April limited the 18-year-old to just 19 minutes in Spain's shock draw with Cabo Verde, but he was handed his first World Cup start in Atlanta, and he repaid that faith, scoring Spain's opener, becoming the second youngest player ever to score the first goal in a World Cup match after Pelé in 1958. The result guarantees Spain's progression to the round of 32 and gets the pre-tournament favourites back on track. In today's other game, 10-man Belgium was held to a nil-all draw by Iran.
1: And with more sport, here's Mark Adnall.
12: The Sydney Roosters have moved back into the NRL's top four with a 27-8 win over Cronulla Sutherland at the Sydney Football Stadium. The Roosters were boosted by the return of their Origin stars and took a 14-4 lead into the break. Roosters hooker Reece Robson has told ABC Sport his team built pressure throughout the game.
13: We just were going after the field position and just making sure we were playing that tough long game footy. And sometimes you don't always get the points stack up early in the game like you'd like, but the pressure you put on early definitely, I guess the points start to stack on in the back end of the game when the fatigue comes into it.
12: Elsewhere, Melbourne Storm beat the Raiders 42-20 and the Warriors defeated the Cowboys 38-20. To the AFL, and the Western Bulldogs beat St Kilda and North Melbourne had a win over Richmond. The Adelaide Thunderbirds are through to the Super Netball Grand Final. They will play the winner of next weekend's Melbourne Vixens West Coast Preliminary Final. And the Australian men's cricket team has secured a clean sweep of its T20 series with Bangladesh after a 7-wicket win in the third and last match in Bangladesh.
1: To finance, the Australian share market is on track to open lower later this morning, despite Wall Street stocks ending the week higher on Thursday. Wall Street was closed on Friday for the Juneteenth holiday. Oil is up. The global Brent crude is trading at $80.57 US a barrel. Gold is down to $4,145 US dollars an ounce. And the Australian dollar is flat. It's buying 70.2 US cents. Checking the Hunter's weather, a mostly sunny day expected across the region today. Patchy fog about the Upper Hunter clearing later this morning and the slight chance of a shower today across the region. Newcastle a top of 19 degrees today. Maitland and Lake Macquarie also a top of 19. Scone 17 degrees. That's the latest. ABC News.
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17: Well, hey, good morning to you on what may well be the coldest morning of the year so far. Not that surprising as we get further into winter. Some places as cold as 2.5 degrees, particularly around Scone, Murraywarra, of course, the further you go up the Hunter. Newcastle at the moment's about 10 degrees. How are you doing this morning? If you're just looking for permission, excuse to just stay in bed under the covers, that's fine by me. 0487 99 1233 if you want to report back from anything over the weekend. Got to see Anne Juliet at the matinee on Saturday. Fantastic stuff. Great to see on stage at the Civic Theatre. Now, speaking of musicals, we have a huge giveaway this week. Waitress the Musical coming to Sydney's Lyric Theatre in August. One double pass, one times two tickets, plus a night's accommodation. Here's the thing, though. You need to be a really good waitress to win the tickets. Because every day this week, you're going to hear at some point during the breakfast program, various presenters from ABC Newcastle give their breakfast order. Now, you've got to, just like you're a waitress, note down those breakfast orders, because on Friday, we're going to be getting you to call in and see how much you remember from the breakfast order from the table of ABC Newcastle presenters. So stay tuned. The first orders will be aired at some point this morning, maybe sooner rather than later. And every day this week, a new order will be put. You've got to write them down on your notepad, just like you're a waitress, to win the tickets. So that will happen at some point this morning. Did you get up nice and early to watch the Socceroos? I'm going to be honest, I tried to have as big a sleep in as I could, and I watched the last 20 minutes, and what a 20 minutes it was. Try as we might to score a goal, and gosh, we tried so hard. Just didn't happen. We'll reflect on that, and of course, what we need to do against Paraguay on Friday afternoon, midday, is when it will all go down for us local time. Plus the night, sure, we got a win, but should we have won by more points against the Dragons? Like, yes, it was a win, but come on. Come on. Should we be doing better than that? Just 2 points against the Dragons. What does it say about our form? We'll take a closer look at that this morning as well. Your thoughts welcome. 0487 99 1233. Now, budget is tomorrow for the New South Wales government. As I've mentioned, that's why we are getting so many funding announcements from the New South Wales government. So, talking about them as they come out. Another one for Swansea, the seawall. It's been closed for 5 years, $7.5 million now to fix it up. Yasmin Catley is not only your Swansea MP, but of course, Minister for the Hunter as well, joins you on the line. Good morning, Minister.
18: Oh, good morning, Paul.
17: What does $7.5 million get you?
18: Oh, look, it's a fantastic result for Swansea. The Belmont Street seawall, as you just said, has been closed since 2021. But frankly, locals have waited long enough and they've had enough. So I was very pleased to be able to announce yesterday with the Minister for roads, Jenny Aitchison, the money's coming from transport, the $7.5 million to fix the seawall and so that it's fit for purpose into the future.
17: All right. Will it pretty much be what it was before but just fixed now and safe?
18: Yeah, pretty much. It's becoming undermined because of the dynamic nature of the channel. We see quite a lot of erosion along the channel at various points, and we've poured a heap of money in to fix all of the various components of that. And this is yet another one. I mean, you know, it's critically important, this one particularly, because of the risk that's associated with it. It's scouring out underneath the seawall to a point the seawall that's currently there is starting to really bend in toward the channel. But it's also taking a lot of the dirt out from underneath it and behind it, which is putting at risk the shared pathway, which is also very close to the road, which is then very close to the buildings on the other side of Belmont Street. So it is actually a real risk, and it really needed the work to be done on it. So I'm really pleased to have been able to secure the $7.5 million, working with Lake City Council. Adam Schultz was there with me yesterday because he's been really working hard with me as well. So it's a really good result.
17: Minister, we're hearing most of what you're saying. We're getting a little bit of sort of digital clipping there. I don't know if there's a place that you can go that's got slightly better reception just because we want to better hear every word this morning. On 1233 ABC Newcastle, Yasmin Catley, your guest, Swansea MP. Why has it taken 5 years, Minister, to get to this point where we can restore it?
18: Oh, well, you're quite right. It was closed in 2022, and obviously we weren't in government then. I had requested funding for it, and I have been seeking that funding since we came into government. But first of all, we had to do the work. We had to work out what is actually going to be the best way to address this. It's not a matter of just replacing the wall. There's much more work to it than that, Paul. Council have done a lot of design work and environmental impact work as well. This has been going on now for a couple of years that we've been working with council and transport. And yeah, we've finally got to a position they've said this is the amount of money we need. So I put the request forward and I've been lucky enough to be able to secure that through transport.
17: I understand that the sort of the dredging and the movement there is it plays a minor role in sort of the destabilization that happens there and has happened there. But I suppose locals would want to know that this is being built back better. Is this going to withstand for a long time to come?
18: Oh, definitely building for the future. I mean, we can only take our advice from the engineers. They're the experts, and they have come back after a long time looking at this very specifically and put in place what they believe will be a future build. And that's exactly what we need. Like $7.5 million is a lot of money. Things come at a cost, and we don't want to be throwing money up against the wall and having to, you know, just put in a band-aid solution. Sure. We want to make sure that we do this for the future and that we get our, you know, value for our dollars.
17: Timeline?
18: We'll begin in hopefully later this year we hope to get it up and started by October, mm-hmm. which is fantastic news, which is not very far away. I don't know exactly when it will be complete. I mean, these things take time. And obviously when you're working in these types of delegate environments and complex environments, you know, it can take a little bit longer. So I'm just really pleased to be able to get it started, to be honest with you.
17: Yasmin Catley, your guest this morning, Swansea MP, Minister for the Hunter, and of course Minister for the Police as well. It was 8 days ago that Mayfield locals were pretty shocked at the activity around Dangar Park, something like 200 people converging for this supposed apparel and cash giveaway, descended into a bit of chaos. We had something like 30, 40 dirt bike riders. We heard from the Newcastle Police on Monday morning that those people that were doing the wrong thing should expect a knock on the door. Well, indeed, some knocks have happened at the door. Now, obviously, we don't want to comment on specific cases for people arrested over the weekend, alleged to have taken part and done the wrong thing here. But I want to know from you, Police Minister, are we any closer to understanding how things got so out of hand on that Sunday afternoon?
18: Oh, look, that was just absolutely dangerous behaviour. It was reckless and it's just completely unacceptable. I mean, you know, putting out these online posts and then attracting large crowds of people that are, and then taking no responsibility for it, the organisers, it's just shameful, quite frankly. But I think that the police have been incredibly swift with their actions, which is exactly what the community expect. They need to know that there's consequences and that these dangerous bikes will be taken off the streets. Yeah, I agree. I've spoken to the commander as well, and I agree. You may not, the police may not have spoken to you yet, but they have a lot of footage in relation to this incident. So expect a knock on the door. They're going hard because, like us, they are members of our community, the police officers, and they too are disgusted.
17: Talking about this as we have been through the week and particularly on Monday, we were getting a lot of text messages from people saying Cessnock or Singleton, really anywhere around the Hunter, saying dirt bikes at Dangar Park, it's not a new thing to be an issue on our roads. We have people illegally riding dirt bikes unregistered, causing menace around the Hunter. What more should be done on this? Because it seems to be a problem that communities are fearful of.
18: Yeah, well, my community is certainly not isolated from that either. But can I just make this point? This was a very large number congregating together. Well, I certainly don't get that in the electorate of Swansea. It's not been brought to my attention that we're getting those large numbers of dirt bike riders together. But regardless of that, you know, I understand that it is a problem for people and they are concerned by it. But the police do an amazing job. They get out and do patrols and organised operations specifically targeting dirt bike riders. And if people let the police know when they are hearing them and when they are out and about, and I know some people say, oh, it's all the time, but there are specific times. And if you give police that intelligence, they will be able to use that to then provide the information for them when they do their operations. So that's what I would suggest to the community that they do.
17: Minister, really appreciate your time today. Thank you.
18: Oh, you're welcome. Bye, Paul.
17: Yasmin Catley, Swansea MP, Minister for the Hunter and Minister for the Police. 12:33 ABC Newcastle, of course. The state budget is tomorrow, so full coverage, of course, from 3 o'clock with Jenny Marchant on the Drive program, and we'll unpick it a little bit more on Breakfast on Wednesday morning. But, of course, as governments are wont to do, they'll make a few announcements along the way so that they can get as much media coverage as they can. And I guess we play the game because it's an opportunity to tease out the different things that are impacting you in your community and the funding coming your way. 20 minutes past 7, Paul Cullard with you, 12:33 ABC Newcastle. Did the Knights win by enough points over the weekend against the Dragons? What does it say about their current form? You'll find out next. Gyan now. Wait. Good morning.

0: Leanne White, 1233 ABC Newcastle. Katrina on the text line. Dragons were the better team on Friday. So extremely happy to take the win and move on. Very stressful game. Granted, our Knights were without four regular first graders. What do you reckon? Should we have done better against the Knights? We'll ask that question next.
1: Are there any winners in the cost of living crisis? What's causing the algal bloom?
2: Questions. They've never been more important. So the one thing we'll never question is our duty to keep asking. ABC News. Keep asking.
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4: This is where the Hunter conversation begins.
0: 22-20, Knights against the Dragons, Friday night. What to make of it? Adam Murray, NBN News Sports Editor, is here. Hello, Adam.
5: G'day, Paul.
0: What kind of form were we in?
5: Well, as you just mentioned, there were four Knights stars missing from that clash. So at the end of the day, 2 points is 2 points, and being able to grind out these wins during out the season is a good thing. The Dragons were a much improved side, so the Knights to walk away with two competition points is very, very good, but it did get tense there at the end when Kyle Flanagan had the chance to win the game, but knocked on in the dying moment. So yeah, walk away from that, 2 points. Kalen Ponga will return, so will Dylan Lucas, Jermaine McKeown and the likes. So they'll take on the Tigers at home again on Sunday. So it's three games in a row, obviously. So this one against the Tigers, then another one coming up. So chance for three wins in a row at home. That sounds pretty good to me.
0: And we're sitting fifth on the ladder. So we're in we have potential.
5: There is potential there, yeah, for sure. And you think, well, Kalen Ponga is probably going to have some origin duties again. Dylan Lucas may be in that conversation as well. Obviously, yeah. Played in game two. So we may miss them, but Jermaine McKeown will come straight back in. So, still have quite a fit and healthy side. Basami Solo is the only injury concern, who fractured his foot at training last week, which is unfortunate. So he's had surgery. So, hopefully he's not out for too long, but yeah, we've got plenty. The Knights have got plenty of stars to come back into the side.
0: That's it. Now, going chronologically, did you set the alarm to back it up for a nice and early Socceroos match, 5 a.m. on Saturday morning?
5: Oh, I've been waking up nice and early, yeah, for that USA clash. It wasn't the result that we would have wanted, but yeah, the Socceroos would have loved to have seen Connor Metcalf score another goal. Oh. How good was that first
0: anyone,
5: one?
0: Anyone, frankly. Anyone.
5: Yeah, anyone. But yeah, Connor Metcalf, more importantly, just
0: yes,
5: for the
0: yes,
5: Hunter.
0: Yes. Yeah.
5: Not the result against the USA, but as we've seen, Turkey, they've crashed out of the group. They cannot progress now. Yeah. And so it's now just a win or a draw against Paraguay, which will see Australia qualify for the next stage. So exciting times there. They'll hope that they win well, because that will mean that's an automatic qualification, because the third seed does go through, but it is a little bit more tricky. So yep, Hopefully they can get a win against Paraguay.
0: Yeah, it seemed a lot of the in-match analysis immediately post on SBS was just try harder earlier. And I'm like, yeah, yes, Okay, let's do that.
5: Tony Popovich, it's a simple game. Just try hard earlier. Yeah.
0: Oh, wonderful stuff. Hey, what's happening with

0: Sail GP.
1: Yeah, Sail GP action over in Canada. It was the Flying Roos were flying on day one. They were top of their group. Tom Slingsby from the Central Coast, he was leading the way. The Flying Roos ended up finishing fourth overall, and the winner takes all final. But it was Late Macquarie's Nathan Outeridge, who I wanted to mention, the Wind Whisperer, as he's known. He's the skipper for Artemis, which is the Swedish team, but unable to get the job done, unfortunately. He was flying as well on day one, but couldn't make the winner takes all final. And then at the same time, I mentioned to Kyle Langford and Will Ryan, who are also our Late Macquarie guns. Ian Jensen's also on the Flying Roos team as well, I should mention. But Will Ryan and Kyle Langford, they were with Team Italy. They're struggling at the moment, so weren't able to make the final. But yeah, plenty happening in Sail GP, and we've got some great stars in the lineups.
0: Good stuff. Hey, Jason Doyle, big accident in Speedway GP.
1: Huge accident, actually, Paul. Yeah, he was lucky to walk away without any broken bones. So I recommend anyone to have a look at this one. Speedway GP over in Poland, round five. First heat of the night after a heavy downpour. Well, his first heat of the night, I should say. And, yeah, he got caught up on another competitor's bike. He's tumbled over the handlebars. He's effectively landed on his head and then rolled into the fence. And so he's been able to walk away, no broken neck. I did mention talk to Jason. He said, I don't know how I didn't break my neck. But not good news for Jack Holder, who's also an Australian rider. He broke his arm and his sacrum. And I don't know if anyone knows what a sacrum is, but it basically holds the top half and the bottom half of your body together. It's a nasty injury, so he's going to be out for some time.
0: All right, I just watched the Instagram reel on Speedway GP on an account. I now feel sore having just watched that as you described it.
1: And Jason Doyle was meant to race for his club side in England today, so he's obviously not going to do that.
0: Okay, but, yeah. Wishing him a speedy recovery. My oh my, very good, Adam. Great to chat to you.
1: Thanks, Paul.
0: Good to check in. Adam Murray, NBN News sports editor, talking about, all the local sport and all the locals who are sporting further afield, including Connor Metcalf, Jason Doyle. Oh, it's on repeat now. I've got the Instagram reel in front of me. It just keeps playing. It keeps crashing. Okay, I need to close that tab. That's actually really disturbing. 12:33, ABC Newcastle, racing up to your 7:30 local news. Now, big thing happening this week on the breakfast program. Your chance to win a double pass to go see Waitress the Musical in Sydney, plus a night's accommodation in Sydney. Here's the thing. You need to take the breakfast order of our presenters. You get a new order every day. So you just have to stay tuned, jot it down, and then the big prize will go off on Friday. So stay tuned throughout the morning. I would say we're pretty close to hearing another presenter's breakfast order. In fact, your first one today, second one tomorrow, goes on from there. So stay tuned, ABC Newcastle.
2: Good morning, Bridget Murphy with ABC News. The state's farmers are being assured the arrival of H5 bird flu in Australia doesn't pose any immediate threat for the local poultry or egg industry. The disease was found in a bird that washed up on a remote beach in Western Australia, while a second case in the same region is being investigated. The virus has infected millions of birds worldwide, and New South Wales Farmers President Xavier Martin says producers on this side of the continent are on alert.
3: This disease has been all over the rest of the planet. This is one that farmers have been alert to for some time. So the key thing is there's no detections of this H5 bird flu in Australian poultry, and there's no impact on Australian poultry or egg production.
2: Hunter advocacy groups have put forward a long list of wishes for this year's state budget, including more funding for health, transport and entertainment infrastructure. Kelly Fuller reports.
4: The state budget will be handed down tomorrow. The Treasurer has already committed funds towards a rescue plan for Tomago Aluminium. A new primary school in Chisholm has also been announced. In its pre-budget submission, Business Hunter advocated for Stage 2 funding for the John Hunter Hospital to fix capacity shortfalls and ageing equipment. Newcastle City Council is calling for more affordable housing and a new entertainment centre in Broadmeadow. More than 12 months since the new Lambton landslip, impacted residents are also waiting to see if the Reconstruction Authority will commit to long-term recovery funds.
2: This week will mark the final week of a locally produced hour-long NBN News Bulletin in Newcastle ahead of sweeping start.

0: staffing changes at the regional broadcaster. From next Monday, NBN News will air at 5:30 for a half an hour, with Nine News Sydney to air from 6 p.m. Last night, NBN aired its final weekend bulletin. The move comes after Nine finalised its sale of NBN to affiliate network Win News last month. The ABC understands last week multiple NBN staff interviewed for roles in the broadcaster's thinned-out restructure, with decisions to be made this week on ongoing staffing. The Minister for Swansea says engineers will need to be consulted as repairs to the Swansea seawall are set to get underway. Yesterday, $7.5 million of state government funding was announced to address erosion concerns at the seawall. The money will be used to repair cracks and slope issues that have forced part of the seawall's closure since 2021. Yasmin Catley says the site will need to be assessed before works can begin later this year.
1: We obviously will have to get experts in here to do this. This is quite unique work. The Maritime Infrastructure Delivery Organisation of Transport, they will contract this out to experts that do seawalls on the eastern seaboard.
0: Australia's aviation regulator has sounded the alarm on the proposed Hunter transmission project, saying a new 500 kilovolt transmission line near Warkworth Aerodrome could make flying unsafe. Courtney Yendall reports.
2: Energy Co is developing the Hunter Transmission Project between Bayswater and Eraring power stations. The Hunter Valley Gliding Club are concerned that the transmission line and towers could become obstacles during takeoffs and landings, particularly in emergency situations. Australia's Civil Aviation Safety Authority has backed the club's concerns. In its response to submissions, Energy Co says it has consulted extensively with the Hunter Valley Gliding Club to address the concerns as the route design is finalised. It has also facilitated expert risk assessments to help the club consider safety management and operational procedures.
0: The New South Wales Rugby League Match Review Committee will today review allegations a Newcastle Knights player used a homophobic slur on field during a match on Friday night. Back rower Asu Kapoa was sent off by the referee during the New South Wales Cup match against the Dragons at Hunter Stadium. At the weekend, a spokesperson for New South Wales Rugby League confirmed the incident would be reviewed. If he's found to be in breach of the game's code, he could face a suspension. And in local rugby league, South Newcastle were dealt their first loss of the new RL season at the weekend, going down to the Cessnock Goannas on Saturday, 16 points to 6. The Lions now sit in second behind the defending premiers, the Maitland Pickers, on the ladder. West defeated Lakes 26 to 14. Maitland defeated Curry 32 to 12. The Northern Hawks beat Macquarie 32 to 8. And yesterday's match saw third place Central and eighth place Entrance with Entrance winning 26 points to 12. A sunny day expected across the Hunter today. Newcastle a top of 19 degrees. That's the latest ABC News.
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4: Traffic.
5: Good morning, Harry Lance from the Transport Management Centre. Not seeing any problems on the roads at the moment. Traffic is starting to pick up, but not causing any major delays. The M1 onto John Rentschel Drive's looking good at Beresfield, as is Newcastle Road moving through Jesmond. On camera, looking around, motorists moving pretty freely on Macquarie Road at Cardiff, Industrial Drive to Turl Street at Mayfield West, and along Honeysuckle Drive there at Wickham. Public transport trains are running to time at the moment, but from 8 a.m. on the Hunter line, buses will replace some trains between Newcastle and Tallara or Muswellbrook until 1 p.m. and the light rail is down to two trams at the moment due to urgent tram repairs, so a service every 15 minutes. Make sure to factor that into your commute and some extra travel time there on the light rail. Of course, you can stay up to date using a transport app or at transportnsw.info, and to keep an eye on the roads, you can visit livetraffic.com.

Waitress the Musical is coming to Sydney's Lyric Theatre in August, and 1233 ABC Newcastle Breakfast is giving you the chance to win two tickets and a night's accommodation. Be listening every day this week to take down the breakfast orders from ABC Newcastle presenters, and then tune in from 5:30 a.m. on Friday for your chance to send those orders to the kitchen and send yourself to Waitress the Musical. Okay, Scott Bevan, what's your order?

0: Oh, hi. Could I have an Eggs Benedict, please, and a glass of Prosecco? Actually, can I change that? Make it a mug.
1: Did you get that? Keep listening every day this week to take down more breakfast orders to be the best waitress and win yourself the prize.
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1: Well, hey, good morning to you. 23 minutes to 8 o'clock, certainly one of the coldest, if not the coldest mornings of the year, although thank God we've got a bit of sunshine out today. How you doing? Reflecting on the Knights win, but only by 2 points. Rob says, fortunately for me, the Knights won. They're 4 and against is average, so they need to start winning by bigger margins to secure a spot in the top 8, reckons Rob. Katrina, of course, previously telling us, happy to take the win and move on, even though the Dragons were in fine form. Also, we've been talking about the seawall. You would have just heard in the 7:30 news, $7.5 million to build back the Swansea seawall. Swansea seawall. There we go. Mitch reckons, imagine how much cheaper it would have been if they repaired it back in 2021. Also reflecting on the presence of dirt bikes and the menace that they can be when you are out in the community and there's a group of them, both e-bikes and dirt bikes, I'd say. Unfortunately, there is a commensurate level of do-badderness going on there, to put the colloquial in. Text message, I regularly see a large number of bike riders around Bar Beach. Yeah. How do you feel when you see them? You just get this ick, this feeling of like, is something bad about to go down? Is someone about to do something dangerous? The police minister saying, well, police are doing a good job of trying to police it. You should report it when you see it. 0487 99 1233 if you want to have your say on that front.
4: Give me an L!
5: L!
4: Give me an I!
5: I!
4: Give me an N!
5: N!
4: Give me a D!
5: D!
4: Give me an A!
5: A!
4: What does it spell?
5: Linda!
1: Linda Drummond is here, Newcastle's biggest cheerleader. Hello.
6: Hi, Paul.
1: What are you excited by today?
6: Today, I'm excited by something. It's one of those things that we don't think about for ourselves.
1: Yeah.
6: So, you know, it's like I'm a big fan of treating yourself. I think it's a really important thing to
1: yeah,
6: do.
1: Yeah.
6: To treat yourself. And I got to thinking about, you know, like, you know, the World Cup's on. So it's like, you know, Australia's on the world stage and everything. It's like, what do we do really, really well in this country? And we do really cute animals really well. I think we do cute Australian animals. I don't know. Who else does animals as cute as us? Like there's random cute animals, but not the same level.
1: Our marsupial game is pretty strong.
6: Yeah, it's massive.
1: Yeah, we've maybe got the best marsupials in the world.
6: Yeah, okay. Well, I'll call that my best marsupials.
1: Okay.
6: Yeah.
1: Let's do it. How do we better love our marsupials then?
6: Well, here's the thing, right? So I know if you've got young kids, right? So let's say, you know, nieces, nephews, children, grandkids or whatever, you'll think about, oh, maybe we'll go and take them to see some animals, right? Same as if you've got visitors, particularly overseas visitors. It's like, you know, oh, where will we go? Oh, we'll go and see some animals. We don't do it ourselves. Why don't we just think to ourselves, oh, why don't I treat myself and go off and see some animals? And there's some really great places locally in the Hunter where we can see our native animals.
1: So, I've done this.
6: Of course you've done this.
1: I had a couple of nights in Bacolban in December.
6: Mm.
1: Went to the Hunter Valley Wildlife Park.
6: Beautiful. And what did you see there?
1: I saw so many things. We saw lions. We saw a lion get fed.
6: Not native, but yeah, good.
1: No, but you asked me what I saw and I'm telling
6: you. True. Yeah, it's true.
1: Well, it was a highlight because they feed them and then they have a hand signal that they give to the lions to tell them that they're all done.
6: Aww.
1: And I think from memory, they put up like their palms up and that's a signal to say the feeding is over. And the lioness gave a little roar, like, rah.
6: That's a bit cute.
1: And so I now do that in my life where when I'm all done with, like, dinner, I'll say all done and then give a little roar. It's just a very normal thing I do now.
6: I love that. That is very adorable. But, yeah, how cute. That's kind of like the Auslan, like, the, you know, the hands for the applause as well. So, yeah, I like it. It's like, yeah, we're done. Yay.
1: Where is it? Where are the red pandas? They're at, is it Oak? I'm forgetting the name of it now.
6: The Oak Vale?
1: Yeah. I haven't been to see them. Again, not native, to be fair.
6: No. But they do cute things as well. They do cute little hand things. They're the ones that are always like, ah. Yeah.
1: But there is somewhere, if you live right in the Newcastle suburbs,
6: I know
1: there is

0: somewhere you can go. You can hang out with a bunch of native animals.
1: So many native animals.
0: That would be Black Butte.
1: Black Butte. I know. How incredible. It's kind of like a Central Park in New York, just smaller. But, you know, it really is. It's like it's one of these things that you just sort of look at and you think, what an incredible treasure that is that we have there, that no matter what your favourite animal is, and I can't decide on mine. I've been thinking
0: about it. Oh, okay.
1: Can't decide. No, I have different ones. You know, like I'll see it and I'll be like, oh, yeah, koalas, they're my favourite. Then I'll see an emu and I'm like, oh, I love an emu. But I'm also a bit scared of emus, which is probably a good thing.
0: Okay, so I do park run every Saturday, mm-hmm. A strong commitment to that. I have now done, I believe, 60 or 61 park runs at Black Butte.
1: Wow.
0: I've done 198 park runs total.
1: That's a lot.
0: July 4th, I will be completing, I hope, as long as this Saturday goes well, and then I'm fit and well for the July 4th, 200th park run, 200. Got to do it at Black Butte, and everyone's invited.
1: Oh.
0: So here's the great thing about the Black Butte Park Run. Not only will your favourite ABC Newcastle breakfast presenter be there doing his 200th, but I want all the listeners to come that want to, that are available. You can walk it, to be clear.
1: Okay.
0: You can absolutely just walk it at your own pace.
1: Yeah.
0: There's always a tail walker that will always be behind you, so you're never the last to finish.
1: Love that.
0: So everyone can sign up and be part of Park Run. Here's the thing, why I mention it. Every Black Butte Park Run, you run past the chain link fence, the big area there. You get to see emus. You get to see, I think it's wallabies. Someone can correct me, but I think it's wallabies. And that's always a good time.
1: Oh, very cute. So what? So they just watch?
0: Yeah, I like to say, in fact, I did my first time as briefing, which is me getting to tell other people what they're expecting on the course. And if you come on July 4th, I'm doing the first time's briefing.
1: Oh.
0: So not only can you come along and be a part of it, I'll be the one who hopefully I have some expertise in explaining things.
1: Yep.
0: I will be the one that will brief you on what you're about to expect. I've made it part of my first time's briefing that I tell you to go look for the animals, you'll run past them, and if you can make eye contact with an emu, you're going to have a good run.
1: Love that. All right, I have to do it. I'm in.
0: Yeah. Well, yeah.
1: I won't be running. I'll be walking.
0: No, I think I probably will walk it.
1: Yeah.
0: So that I can walk with all my friends that are going to come, all my many varied friends that I have. I definitely have. So that's my happy place. I get to see wildlife animals every week, at least.
1: They're just so adorable. They're little faces. Absolutely adorable. So I love this.
0: Are there any other places that you go for your native animal dose?
1: There is, because when I decide that koalas are my favourite, then, of course, I go to the Port Stephens Koala Sanctuary. Have you been up there?
0: Which one?
1: Port Stephens
0: have
1: Koala
0: I been?
1: Sanctuary.
0: It's just, no, I think we keep meaning to.
1: You can stay there.
0: Yeah.
1: They've got, like, glamping there.
0: Yeah.
1: Like, proper, really nice-looking, and not glamping that's in a tent, because that's not glamping. But, proper little places to stay. And it's lovely because I love those ones as well because they're doing research there as well and they're doing rehabilitation. And you can adopt one of the koalas, like you can put some money towards them. So, yeah, very adorable. But, yeah, I love koalas because they just, like, give me the fork of a tree and a big pile of leaves and I'm fine. That's all I need in my life, whatever.
0: How do you feel? This might be controversial. I think, is it right in New South Wales you can't cuddle a koala? I believe in Queensland you can.
1: Yeah, I don't think you should cuddle a koala.
0: Yeah.
1: Yeah. And, like, you know, how do they say yes? You know?
0: where's koala consent?
1: Where's koala consent? I love touching things. I'm a very tactile person. I like to feel things. But also I know how to put my hands behind my back and not touch things. So I feel like I'm like that with the koalas.
0: Art galleries,
1: wildlife
0: reserves.
1: Yep, exactly. None of this. No touchy-touchy. Yep, absolutely.
0: Just a good rule for life generally.
1: It just is. But beautiful up there. So it's really good. It's really educational. You can get to see them really nice and up close and they give you little bits of history about the animals as well. So, yeah, really, really lovely spot. But, doing some great work up there.
0: Jane's been in touch on the text line. Mm-hmm. July 4th, Jane says, my husband and I will be the tail walkers on the 4th of July at
1: Jane,
0: Black
1: I'll
0: Butte
1: see
0: Park.
1: You there with the tail.
0: That's it. So this is the invitation. I'll mention it a bit in the next couple of weeks. But July 4th, put it in your calendars. If you're available, if you want to come and just come for a nice walk is literally all it is. The added benefit or the added step would be to sign up on the Park Run website anytime before 8 a.m. on Saturday morning, the 4th of July. But the invitation is there. We're all just going to go for a big walk together.
1: Big walks.
0: Through Black Butte. It is 5Ks, to be clear. It is up and down, a fair bit of elevation.

0: but you'll have done something fun for the morning. We'll all be there. I'll give the first timers briefing. Jane and her husband will be at the back, keeping you company along with the rest of us. There we go.
1: So we know everyone there. It's fine. We're good.
0: It's great.
1: Just the people at the front. I don't need to know them. I'll never be there.
0: And we're going to go see some emus and some wallabies and exactly. Who knows what else.
1: Who knows?
0: I love it. Linda.
1: Oh, great. So one more place.
0: Okay, please. Sorry.
1: I'm really sorry, but I have to talk about this one.
0: Please.
1: Which is the Tasmanian Devil Sanctuary up at Barrington Tops. Okay. Now, it's currently closed down at the moment. It's closed just they're doing a bit of training stuff now for like June, July. They're closed. But you can do like this two-hour tour, and it's one of those things as well. Like they have bred so many beautiful little Tasmanian devils. So, yeah, I'd probably cuddle a Tasmanian devil. Just saying. Probably shouldn't. It's not going to end. It's not going to end well.
0: For the right price, Linda Drummond. For the right price.
1: But I probably would.
0: I love it. Great to see you. Thank you.
1: Thanks, Paul.
0: Linda Drummond, 12:33, ABC Newcastle. Next, golden staph. A terrible infection to get it if you do, but some incredible world first trials happening here in Newcastle. You'll find out about that next. 12:33, ABC Newcastle. The romantics, what I like about you. Good morning.

0: The Romantics, What I Like About You.
1: Hi, I'm Melissa Clark. On AM After 8, threatening comments from Donald Trump jeopardising US-Iran negotiations, and the clock's ticking on the political career of UK Prime Minister Sir Keir Starmer.
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3: This is 12:33 ABC Newcastle. Nobody knows the Hunter like we do.
0: There's some media reporting this morning that Iranian negotiators have suspended peace talks with the US as a result of some of the threats that Donald Trump has been making. So the latest in your 8 o'clock news, and then, of course, in AM as well this morning. Now, Golden Staff, one of those kind of almost deadly roulette situations in terms of get it on your skin, could be relatively harmless. Get it in your blood, well, you could be in a whole lot more danger. But how's this? Newcastle, the home

0: of an incredible clinical trial that has shown the right antibiotics to take. Professor Joshua Davis, co-lead of this study from the University of Newcastle, is here. Professor, good morning to you.
1: Good morning.
0: First of all, let's talk about what is golden staph.
1: So it's a bacteria. It's the commonest cause of most severe bacterial infections, and it lives normally harmlessly on our skin or in our throat. In about a third of people in the world have this bacteria in or on them. But for reasons that

0: severe infection when it gets into the bloodstream.
1: Okay. What has the challenge been so far for medicine to react and treat this?
0: Well, once it gets into the bloodstream, it can spread to all the different organs, bones, heart, and so on. And there's around a 20% chance of dying when people get this Staph aureus bloodstream infection. It's a really common infection. So there's around 4,000 people a year in Australia get this, and we see around 200 people a year in the Hunter. And it's treated with antibiotics and supportive care, but despite that treatment, the mortality is still there.
1: Okay. What have you sought to do with the study?
0: So in this study, we compared the sort of gold standard antibiotic that's been used for this treatment for years. It's called flucloxacillin. It's from the penicillin family. And we compared it with a different antibiotic called cefazolin. And cefazolin in the lab, it kills this staph germ just as well as flucloxacillin, but in the past, it's been recommended not to use it for treatment because it was unclear whether it was clinically effective and there were reasons to think maybe it would not be. So we compared flucloxacillin and cefazolin in about 1,300 people who had this bloodstream infection.
1: Okay, and what were the results?
0: So the results were cefazolin worked just as well as flucloxacillin, if not a little bit better in terms of mortality outcome, but it was a lot safer. So there were less side effects, and particularly on the kidneys. So around 20% of people in the flucloxacillin group ended up with mild kidney impairment from the antibiotic, and that was a lot less common with the cefazolin. So as a result, cefazolin's now has become the gold standard treatment for this infection.
1: Okay, yeah, I'm curious about that. When you have a study like this, you can prove that one is better than the other. How do you get the word out? How does it become the thing that practitioners adopted, not just in Australia, but around the world?
0: Yeah, it's really important. This is called research translation, this concept. So a lot of people do trials, find something's better than something else, but if it doesn't actually get it into guidelines and to patients, then it doesn't matter, right?
1: Yeah.
0: So we're putting some effort into that. We've talked to the group that writes the Australian guidelines on antibiotic treatments, infection treatments, and that has changed and will be published in October in Australia. But in more broadly, there's also some international guidelines groups we're working with to get the guidelines changed.
1: Yeah, that's huge. Is there a way of even quantifying how many lives you're going to save, Professor?
0: Look, probably not. It's important to emphasise we haven't necessarily found that cefazolin results in less deaths than flucloxacillin. It did. There were numerically less deaths in the trial, but only by about 2%. So that could be a chance finding. It could be that the deaths really are lower. So no, but there are about 1 million people a year in the world who die from these severe staph infections. So even if a 1 or 2% benefit, that would be thousands of lives.
1: Yeah. But the outcomes overall, because of the complications with the existing medication, that will certainly flow through.
0: Yeah, that's right. People will get better faster, shorter length of hospital stay, all those sorts of things.
1: Yeah, incredible stuff. Is this sort of like, are you like, now that you've done the work, it's just about telling people? Is there more research in this particular area you want to do?
0: Yeah, for sure. So this was actually part of what's called a platform trial, which is a clinical trial that can test multiple different questions at the same time. And there are other parts of that platform trial are ongoing. So we're testing other strategies to improve treatments for this particular kind of infection, like combination antibiotic therapy, for example, and doing a thing called a PET scan on everyone to see if there's hidden sources of infection, and a bunch of other stuff. So yeah, there's a lot of ongoing questions to answer with this infection.
1: And Professor, of course, we started off by you talking about something like 30% of people just have golden staph on their skin, but it's not necessarily it is harmless. To people listening, maybe concerned or wanting to know about the first signs of when they should take action, what do you want the public to know about golden staph this morning?
0: Yeah, well, like you say, most of the time it's harmless, so just having it there is not a cause for panic. But I guess the signs that you might be getting a bloodstream infection would be fever, fast heart rate, fast breathing, and often there's a focus of infection. So, for example, a boil or an abscess or a painful joint.

0: So if you have a fever this time of year, fever is often caused by a flu, for example, right? So if you have a fever, but it doesn't feel like you have the flu or a respiratory infection, then you should get to the doctor as soon as you can, just to make sure. Now, having said that, 99 times out of 100, someone gets a fever, it's not going to be an invasive staph infection. But if you're more sick than usual, or you're worried, go and see your doctor.
1: That's always good advice. Professor, thank you so much and congratulations on the work here.
0: No worries. Thanks for having me.
1: Professor Joshua Davis, co-lead of this study, University of Newcastle. There are global implications now for the antibiotics that will be prescribed potentially across the world for golden staph. 12:33, ABC Newcastle. Paul Cullen with you this morning, racing up to your 8 o'clock news. How's this? The end of June, start of July. Not only will it be a new financial year, but it'll also be a slightly different price you pay at the bowser. We've had confirmation over the weekend from the federal government. They're not getting rid of the excise cut entirely, but they are halving the already halving. So it'll be, I guess, a quarter of the normal price. So you would expect that fuel prices will tick up a little bit, although we've obviously had some pretty good moderation in recent weeks for the price. You actually might be paying at the moment a price at the bowser that was pretty similar to pre-Iran war prices, right? So federal government, I guess, looking at that and going, well, yeah, you can probably pay a little bit more in excise. We can take a little bit more into the coffers. So the impact, though, on not just your bottom line when it comes to filling up, but also, of course, everything else that gets moved around the country, because freight prices are going to go up, particularly with heavy haulage fees also going up with this new change. So big impacts for the economy, not just the bottom dollar of how much money you've got in your account, but also how much you're spending for fuel and groceries. More on that in early AM this morning. Plus, I'm going to be very nice. You've asked for Sot's order again. Every day this week, another presenter will give their breakfast order that you need to jot down to win tickets to Waitress the Musical. Maybe Scott will give you his breakfast order one more time this morning. So I'd stay tuned right up till 9 a.m.
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0: Studies suggest more diverse teams perform better due to a bigger talent pool and wider array of physical attributes and playing styles.
1: So it's not the only way to win the World Cup. It's not going to magically transform your fortunes, but it will help in terms of that success that you have at international tournaments.
0: And Wicks hopes this celebration of diversity can make a lasting difference.
2: It's really remarkable to see how sports can bring people together from around the world. This is something we see over time with World Cups, with Olympics, with so many things. And I think we see that happening here today, that there's such excitement to welcome people from around the world and to celebrate watching incredible soccer or football, depending on where you're from.
3: Anne Wicks from the policy and research organisation George W. Bush Institute, ending that report by Amanda Shalala. And briefly in finance, oil is higher. Brent crude's trading at $80.57 US a barrel. Gold's lower at $4,154 US dollars an ounce. And the Aussie dollar's lower, buying 70.1 US cents. That's AM for today. I'm Melissa Clark. It's now 8:30.
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6: Good morning to you. Great to be with you on your Monday morning, the 22nd of June. Sunshine is streaming through the window here in Newcastle West, and we're going to have a pretty nice day, really, for the next few days, despite the cold mornings. We'll have a look at when the rain might start to come in. Now, perhaps you're thinking about exactly when to time your next fill up at the Bowser, with the fuel excise cut changing when we get into the new financial year, 1st of July, the federal government making that change and announcing it over the weekend. You'll find out just what the impact will be, not just, of course, for you filling up for your vehicle, getting around home, school, work, all of that, but also, of course, getting everything around the country. We'll find out about our freight users in New South Wales and what they're thinking about the extra fees they will be paying. Of course, something of a beginning to return to normalcy in just a few moments. Plus, every day this week, we are giving you some clues along the way, some breadcrumbs towards winning tickets to go see Waitress the Musical on at Sydney's Lyric Theatre in August. We have a double pass plus a night's accommodation. Here's the thing. You need to be a really good waitress to win the tickets, to win the prize. Every day this week, a different ABC Newcastle presenter is going to give their breakfast order. You are going to have to jot it down on a notepad, maybe on your notes app, on your phone, whatever it might be. Take note. And on Friday, we will be quizzing you on just what the orders will be. So the person that can prove themselves to be the best waitress can win the tickets and the night's accommodation. So we've already heard the order from Scott Bevan a few times this morning. I'm going to be very generous, very munificent, and play it for you one more time before 9 o'clock this morning. We will play them a few times every morning. Exactly when, I can't guarantee. Exactly how many times, I can't guarantee. But you'll just have to stay tuned so that at some point the orders will be given and you can take note ahead of the big prize going off on Friday. Paul Culliver with you. Let's get the latest news headlines from Bridget Murphy. Good morning.
3: Hello, Paul. Making news this morning. Australian Federal Police say they've made Australia's largest cocaine bust with the seizure of 2.7 tonnes of the drug in Sydney's west. Police say the drugs with a street value of $816 million were found last Friday, hidden in an elaborate bunker system on a rural property at Londonderry. It's alleged the cocaine was discovered in underground bunkers beneath false floors of several shipping containers that had been placed on top. Environment Minister Murray Watt says the government is confident the poultry industry will be protected as the deadly H5 strain of bird flu reaches Australia. A bird that washed up on a remote beach on WA's south coast over the weekend tested positive to the disease, with another bird potentially infected. This week will mark the final week of a locally produced hour-long NBN news bulletin in Newcastle ahead of sweeping staffing changes at the regional broadcaster. From next Monday, NBN News will air at 5:30 for half an hour, with Nine News to air from 6 p.m. Last night, NBN aired its final weekend bulletin. The ABC understands last week multiple NBN staff were interviewed for roles in the broadcaster's thinned-out restructure, with decisions to be made this week on ongoing staffing. And finally, Paul, New South Wales Rugby League Match Review Committee will today meet to review allegations a Newcastle Knights player used a homophobic slur on the field during a match on Friday night. back rower Asu Kapoa was sent off by the referee during the New South Wales Cup match against the Dragons at Hunter Stadium. At the weekend, a spokesperson for New South Wales Rugby League confirmed the incident would be reviewed. If he's found to be in breach of the game's code, he could face a suspension. We'll have more from the newsroom at 9.
6: Okay. And do we know when we'll hear about that decision?
3: The review committee meets at different times with the New South... This is different from the NRL match review committee. So it's kind of dependent, I guess, on availabilities of the people who make up that reserve grade committee. So we should have, though, a decision by, you know, later today, which we'll update, of course, either in our 5 o'clock news or tomorrow morning's early news.
6: Very good. Thanks, Bridget.
3: Thank you.
6: Let's get traffic.
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5: Traffic.
6: 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Hello, Harry.
7: Morning, Paul. Well into peak hour on the roads, but no major issues around this morning. Traffic is a little slow through Jesmond on Newcastle Road between Douglas Street and Crowder Street. St James Road also a little busy at Adamstown heading to the train station. Clear scenic drive to Memorial Drive there along Merriweather and Bar Beach. No issues on the M1 or Hunter Expressway. New England Highway looking good as well. Pacific Highway and heading across the Hexham Bridge all clear as well. To the trains running to time on the Central Coast and Newcastle line. On the Hunter line, buses are replacing some services between Newcastle and Tallara or Muswellbrook due to track work, and that's expected to continue until about 1 p.m. We also have the Newcastle light rail back up to 3 trams in service following some earlier tram repairs that pulled it down to a frequency of about 15 minutes, but it's they're coming a lot more regularly now, so should see them every sort 7 minutes or so at the moment. Of course, for the latest on public transport, you can check a transport app or at transportnsw.info, and keep an eye on the roads. 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
6: 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Mostly sunny today. Patchy fog about the Upper Hunter early this morning. Your top temperatures, most places will see 18 degrees. Your top few places might hit 19, like Toronto, Wallsend, Raymond Terrace and Maitland amongst them. Otherwise, 18 is the most likely. Muswellbrook maybe only up to 17 degrees. We are going to see pretty clear days for the next few, to be honest. Tuesday, unlikely to see much rain around. Wednesday, it might be creeping in on the coastline. The same for today, just maybe a mill here or there. But it's going to be pretty clear for most of us right through the next 3 days. And then Thursday is where the big rain might come in. And by big rain, I mean the coastline might see 10 to 15 mil, a bit further inland, 5 to 10. And then easing off from there. But it certainly has been one of our coldest mornings of the year. So hopefully you've done okay. I said earlier, you can just have a little sleep in. If you just want to stay in the cozy blankets and stay in bed a little bit longer, you can do that. Jody took me up on that. She said, Paul encouraged us to stay in bed because it's so cold. Now I have 9 minutes left to get ready, eat breakfast and pack my lunch. That was at 7:52 a.m. this morning. At 8:29, Jody has updated. Hey, I made it. Arrived at Wall's End. Phew, have the best day, team Jody. I should, of course, always say any advice given on this radio program is always general in nature.
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9: People love watching glass blowing, don't they? 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
6: So I filled up my car on Friday. I got, I think, 157.9 cents per litre at the Bowser for unleaded 91. I thought that was pretty good. That's pretty much on par, I think, with more or less what we were getting pre-Iran war. But of course, that is with the fuel excise entirely being halved by the federal government since March, 32 cents per litre. That's going to drop down to just a 16 cents per litre discount from July. And then the heavy vehicle road user charge will increase to 16 cents per litre. At the moment, it's been nothing. So what does it mean for freight? Because, of course, the cost of freight isn't just borne by our trucking companies. It's borne by you as well in the cost of everything you buy that has been freighted. Simon O'Hara is the CEO of Road Freight New South Wales. Joins you on the line. Simon, good morning to you.
12: Good morning.
6: What's your reaction to these changes?
12: Look, this announcement by the Prime Minister on Saturday night was certainly something welcome, certainly something that the freight industry has been calling for some weeks. I did an SBS interview about 4 weeks ago and called on the federal government to examine excise, road user charging levels, and they've obviously heard us and made a move.

0: move to ensure that freight remains profitable and also that the community can keep operating without the need to worry about fuel prices. So this is a welcome development. It's really positive.
1: This obviously comes, and I'm sure people are aware, that we are circling this Iran peace deal. Of course, the exact details of it to be nailed down, but we are expecting the Strait of Hormuz to see a whole lot more activity over the coming weeks and months. And I suppose that's the point, that it will take some time for these ships to get moving and for the oil and petrol to start arriving where it needs to. But just talk through what the experience has been for our truckies on the road and sort of just keeping the economy going in this time.
0: Well, in relation to your first point about the Strait of Hormuz, there seems to be some twists and turns this morning on that front, so we'll keep a pretty close look on that.
1: Sure.
0: In terms of the trucking operators, up until about March, there was a degree of consternation within the freight industry, particularly given that for the last 18 months, 2 years, it's been reasonably difficult for the freight industry. But what the federal government has done, and the Prime Minister particularly. Now the Prime Minister is a former transport minister, so he understands that freight is absolutely essential for the national economy. What the federal government's done effectively is ensure that not only fuel prices come down, but also that freight is able to keep operating. And that's a real plus, not just for our industry, but for the community. So what we've seen during the course of at least the last 3 to 4 months is freight pivot and ensure that it keeps operating so that the community remains well stocked.
1: Simon, are you able to give us an idea of how much increased costs do and have actually been passed on through the price of our goods?
0: Look, that's a good question. Each good and each cost is different.
1: Yeah.
0: So those costs that are coming through the domestic supply chain are different to, say, those that are coming through off ships and through containers. So there has been an increase. There's been no doubt about that. It would be anywhere in the vicinity of 3 to 10%, but it depends, again, on what that is. And I know that particularly some of the majors have been looking at price increases and focused on that. But each thing is different, but we are looking at increases that have come through over the course of the last 3 to 4 months that have been, you know, reasonably significant. But given the work that the federal government's done and Chris Bowen and also the Prime Minister, this has been an incredibly positive. They've been proactive in ensuring that the supply chain remains viable through not only the purchase of overseas fuel, but also ensuring that the fuel prices domestically come down and have remained down. So this is a positive development for us and, frankly, something that the community should be happy about.
1: You're hearing from Simon O'Hara this morning, CEO of Road Freight News.

0: roads before the end of 2026. Newcastle will be part of that freight network. I mentioned them to ask the question, has all of this this turmoil and this uncertainty over prices led to a wider industry interest in electrifying fleets and trying to explore what is possible there?
1: Look, there's been no doubt that there's been greater interest. It's been more at the light vehicle end in terms of EVs, but the heavy vehicle industry is certainly interested in ensuring that we have a good fuel mix, and that is that we're not relying upon one type of fuel. It's certainly something that our operators are examining, and when it becomes more cost effective for them, they will certainly look at purchasing those sorts of vehicles. So we keep quite an open mind about all of these things.
0: Simon O'Hara, really appreciate your time today.
1: Thank you.
0: Simon O'Hara, CEO of Road Freight New South Wales. Paul Cullen with you on 1233 ABC Newcastle.
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0: Of course, reacting to the news over the weekend that H5N1 bird flu detected in WA and Esperance, which of course is down on the south coast. We had actually had a chat to Kate Miller, CEO of BirdLife Australia, earlier this morning, and she was paying some reference to what's at risk, but also the great work happening right here in the Hunter when it comes to protecting our birds.
9: This could affect, you know, things like pelicans, black swans, so all the critical work to protect our wetlands. And again, we know there's wonderful wetland work, things we're doing to protect our threatened species and keep them safe. You guys have done wonderful work on Regent Honey Eaters. It's all of that stuff.
0: So big thumbs up there, and we'll obviously continue to monitor what happens there if indeed there is spread, but obviously we'd hope that there isn't. Hey, I reckon there might be a breakfast order up in a few minutes' time. That might help you win Waitress the Musical tickets, just a double pass and a night's accommodation to give away later this week, but you do need to collect our breakfast orders. So I'd stay tuned. Ganga Jang now, Sounds of Then. Good morning.

Gang Jang, Sounds of Then, 12:33, ABC Newcastle. Now, do you think there's anything that you might be like best in the world at least in contention? And like kind of whatever that is, what age do you think you would be like would have been your best age at doing that thing? Well, in a few minutes' time, you're going to meet someone who is in their 60s and about to compete on the world stage. You'll find out what they're doing next.

0: Huntress the Musical is coming to Sydney's Lyric Theatre in August, and 12:33 ABC Newcastle Breakfast is giving you the chance to win two tickets and a night's accommodation. Be listening every day this week to take down the breakfast orders from ABC Newcastle presenters, and then tune in from 5:30 a.m. on Friday for your chance to send those orders to the kitchen and send yourself to Waitress the Musical. Okay, Scott Bevan, what's your order?
1: Oh, hi. Could I have an Eggs Benedict, please, and a glass of Prosecco? Actually, can I change that? Make it a mug.
0: Did you get that? Keep listening every day this week to take down more breakfast orders to be the best waitress and win yourself the prize.
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0: Absolutely stoked to say good morning to two people in the studio, Judith Tynan and Bailey Tynan. Hello to both of you.
5: Hello.
6: Good morning.
0: Start off with you, Judith. Now, I have broken a rule, which is, you know, not talking about a woman's age, but can I confirm your age?
5: Yeah, 63.
0: And you're about to do what?
5: I'm about to compete in the CrossFit Games in San Jose, California in 4 weeks' time. So, yeah, biggest competition in the world for CrossFit.
0: That's incredible. Congratulations.
5: Thank you.
0: Bailey, daughter of Judith,
5: correct.
0: What's your role in all of this?
6: I am mainly just daughter, but I do coach mum as well. Yeah, so I program for her and take her over there and

0: Thank you.
1: Bailey, daughter of Judith, correct. What's your role in all of this?
2: I am mainly just daughter, but I do coach mum as well. Yeah, so I program for her and take her over there and just do everything she needs for the time of the competition. So
1: that's incredible. Judith, so how many times have you competed on the world stage doing this?
3: This will be my fifth time.
1: And that's like extraordinary, right? Like, explain to me like how rare that is, if you can.
3: Yeah, it's quite an achievement to go to the CrossFit Games once. Let alone to line up for my fifth attempt. 2018 and 2019, and then I went in 2023 and 24, and then last year I had shoulder surgery, and mm-hmm. I'm back this year, so my fifth time. So,
1: wow.
3: Yeah, it's pretty incredible.
1: How are you feeling?
3: Yeah, good. It's always a challenge, you know what I mean, at 63 to line up when you're sort of fit and healthy with, you know, no injuries and whatnot. But once you get over there, you sort of forget all them and put your best effort in, yeah.
1: Yeah, right. how long have you been doing this, doing CrossFit?
3: About 13 years.
1: Okay.
3: Yeah.
1: So, Bailey, what was, like, growing up, were you like, yeah, mum's just, like, amazing at CrossFit? What was your first, like, memories and experience as a younger person in your life, knowing mum as CrossFit sort of champion and professional?
2: I was about 15 when mum started, but I followed not long after her and started after her. So,
1: wow.
2: Yeah, in the gym was quite an experience, as you could say. We've had a few blues over the years in the gym. But no, it was really good. Mum's always been sporty, though. This isn't a new thing. Like, she's always been very good at everything she does. So it's just the next thing on the list. We'll find something after this, I'm sure.
1: Okay. You've got to tell me what the blues are about. What are you most likely to have a fight about in the middle of the gym?
2: Middle of a workout. Mum was always better than me when I was younger. So she'd cut into my reps and try and do more work than me. I'm like, Mom, just let me do it. I've got it. But no, she's always been better than me. So finally the tables have turned. So now I carry her through workouts.
1: That's amazing. So talk me through, Judith. You get to San Jose. What are you faced with competition? What actually goes down on the floor there?
3: Well, we'll have maybe 6 workouts over 3 days.
1: Yeah.
3: We haven't been told what the workouts are yet. Ah. They are getting released a couple of weeks prior to us leaving, which is unusual. Usually they don't come out till maybe a week before, but we will know what the workouts are before we go. So.

0: and see, you know, have a few strategy in play to attack the workouts and whatever. So, but we don't, yeah, you don't know what they are until a couple of weeks.
1: Okay,
0: time,
1: so you just work on everything.
0: Yeah, yeah.
1: How does that work? What's a regular training regime at the moment? Are you running it, Bailey? Or are you?
2: We outsource our programming, so Mum will just dump in classes every single day. But yeah, it's pretty full on at the moment. So Mum will hit a class a day, but then she also has, let's say, like half an hour to an hour worth of extras on top of that, and then she's also swimming on top of that. So yeah, it's pretty full on.
1: Wowee! And is it like? Is this like you think the last time you'll do it, or will you just keep doing it until you make a call on it? Like, what's your vibe?
0: It won't be the last time I do it. I don't think. Or I don't hope.
1: Yeah.
0: I might have a bit of a easy season next season, and then maybe go again the year after because I'm into the next age group. So they're in 5-year age categories. Yeah. So I'll be the young one in the next age group. So which makes it a little bit easier to qualify, and it's not easy, but makes it, you know, your chances are better of qualifying and going well. And like the goal is obviously to be a podium at some stage. So yeah.
1: Okay. So yeah, how have you gone in previous years?
0: I've had 2 fifth place.
1: Amazing. That's in the world.
0: In the world,
1: that's
0: yeah.
1: That's incredible.
0: Yeah, and I've had a seventh and an 11th the last time I went. So it just gets harder. Like this is my 4th year in this age group, so it's just a little bit harder with the younger ladies coming through because a couple of years makes a big difference as you get older sort of thing. So, but, yeah, we'll go and give it a good shot this year and then, you know, we'll see what happens in a couple of years.
1: Do you get to know like who globally are like your big
0: absolutely.
1: Your big nemesis?
0: Yeah.
1: Friendly, I'm sure. But
0: yeah. There's a lot of the ladies are, you know, sort of there year after year sort of thing. And now you get to know a few of them, friends with them and compete against them. You're sort of friends with them, but you know, you like to beat them still.
1: And I suppose the first time you walk in, you know, to the venue in San Jose, you got to be like, there's just a little bit of sizing up, like, oh, what's that muscle definition going on?
0: Absolutely. Oh, she's looking fit.
2: I haven't seen her before. What's she up to?
1: Yeah, right. Yeah. That's really funny.
0: Yeah.
1: And Bailey, like, where, like, having a sporty mum, an active, fit mum, what has that done for you in growing up and sort of the pursuits that you've had in life?
2: Oh, I couldn't even speak more to this in the past 9 months per se. Like, before that, always been really sporty. Mum's always dragged me to all my sport and done it all. And me and my brother, we're the exact same. We love to get into it. And we've got a very competitive family. People are a bit taken back by how competitive the four of us are. None of us like to lose. But I've been thinking about this in the last 9 months because I previously bought my gym and it's 9 months to the day that we opened.
1: Oh, congratulations.
2: Thank you. But I have realised that, like, in the last 9 months that I wouldn't be on the path that I am at the moment with buying a gym, owning a gym, coaching and whatever else if Mum hadn't got me into CrossFit over 10 years ago. So big, big testament to Mum. And she's opened up a whole new wide world for me, like, for me moving forward.
1: I feel like there's just, like, a lot of pride going both ways here.
0: Absolutely. Yeah, very proud of what Bailey's achieved in the last 6 months or so with the gym and the job that she's doing, you know, with the people and promoting it and, coaching and the whole bit.
1: That's really great.
0: She's doing a great job.
1: Amazing.
2: And we've got great relationships. We're mother-daughter, best friends, mother-coach, athlete-coach. We're
1: the whole set. I love that. I guess, can I say good luck?
0: Yeah.
1: That's what I need to do is wish you good luck. CrossFit World Champs, 21st to the 23rd of July.
0: Yeah.
1: So we'll have to keep a close eye. You're feeling good about, like, jet lag and everything with that, getting in there, getting ready, getting used to California.
0: Probably 5 days before we have to actually compete. Yeah. So, yeah, just got to get over there. And we usually hit the gym pretty early and sort of, you know, have a bit of a sweat and see if we can shake out the jet lag and get ready to compete.
1: There you go. Mm. And then a bit of a holiday in California afterwards.
0: Absolutely.
1: That sounds amazing.
0: Looking forward to it.
1: I look forward to you going. I imagine, like, is it Santa Monica in LA, like all those public gyms and stuff? You should just go there and just see how many people are like, oh, my God, who is this woman just working out on the beach here?
0: Yeah.
1: We'd love to see that. Good luck to both of you. Thank you so much for dropping by.
0: Thank you very much.
2: Thank you for
1: having us. There you go. Couple of Cameron Park locals, Judith Tynan, Bailey Tynan, mother and daughter, heading over to the CrossFit Championships. 12:33, ABC Newcastle's what you tune to. And Kylie Morris is going to keep you company after 9 o'clock. She'll drop by next.
3: 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Have your say.
4: Call 1-3-

0: Charlie Morris is here. Hello.
1: Hello.
0: What you got?
1: Flatpack housing, apparently way of the future. It's going to get us out of this housing crisis, according to the New South Wales government. Yeah.
0: I was driving down the freeway yesterday, heading towards Hawkesbury, because I went and ate some oysters on the Hawkesbury River on the weekend.
1: It was very nice.
0: It was a birthday present. On the back, it was a flatbed truck, and there was a bunch of modular housing pods.
1: Yes.
0: And I'm really curious about how they were going to be employed.
1: According to the manufacturer I've just been speaking to, who puts these houses together in Bulladela, they have pods that are the kitchen and the bathroom are podded effectively, and then all the other materials are flat packed. And so those bits arrive pre-made, and then you get the trades to the site and connect it all up is the idea. So maybe that's what you were seeing. Anyway, that Daniel Mukey is going to tell us in the budget tomorrow that there are all kinds of provisions now to try and use flat pack housing, because it's that much faster to kind of boost housing construction if we can rely on these guys like our guy in Bulladela. And so really looking forward to that conversation. Also, we're going to be talking to Australian acting favourite John Waters.
0: Hey.
1: Oh, my gosh, so excited. I've got a little bit of a case of the vapors about that one.
0: He's coming back. He was here for something not too long ago.
1: Yeah,
0: maybe a year or two ago.
1: He's in Waitress, which is the musical that we've been talking about. As I know you knew.
0: There's so many people in that.
1: I know.
0: Bradley Bassingthwaite, Rob Mills.
1: Oh my God. But anyway, I get to talk to John Waters, so I'm generally a very happy person. And also price gouging, new laws about to come into effect to try and limit the markup that supermarkets can apply to groceries. That's coming in on July 1st. Maybe everything gets better after July 1st.
0: We can only hope.
1: Who knows?
0: Kylie Morris, thanks. On your radio after 9 o'clock. I'll talk to you again tomorrow.
2: Good morning, Bridget Murphy with ABC News. Federal police say they've made the biggest cocaine bust in Australian history with the discovery in Sydney's west of more than 2.5 tonnes of the drug valued at $800 million. Murray Olds reports.
3: Federal police say the cocaine was found last Friday when officers raided a rural property at Londonderry. It's alleged 2.7 tonnes of plastic-wrapped bricks of cocaine ready for distribution were found buried in an elaborate bunker system. Police say large holes had been dug in the ground, the drugs then placed inside before shipping containers were placed on top to hide the haul. The AFP says inquiries began a month ago when bricks of cocaine were found floating after a truck caught fire near a boat ramp at Mackay in far north Queensland. It's alleged the drugs were transferred to two tenders from a ship which anchored off the Great Barrier Reef.
2: The US is disputing claims from Iran that it has shut the Strait of Hormuz in response to Israeli attacks on Lebanon. At least 20 people were killed in Israeli strikes on southern Lebanon on Saturday after Hezbollah fired around 50 rockets and drones into northern Israel. Iran wants Israel to end its attacks on Lebanon as a condition for a permanent ceasefire with Washington. US Energy Secretary Chris Wright says while some commercial ships still have safety concerns, traffic is flowing through the strait.
4: In the last 24 hours, or yesterday, 67 ships went through the Strait of Hormuz. The day before, it was 55 ships. So, and in terms of oil and oil products, about equal to where we were before the conflict.
2: Environment Minister Murray Watt says the government is confident the poultry industry will be protected as the deadly H5 strain of bird flu reaches Australia, a bird that washed up on a remote beach on WA's south coast over the weekend tested positive to the disease, with another bird potentially infected. Senator Watt says the government met with state and territory leaders, scientists and farmers over the weekend, and the disease is not widespread.
5: Fortunately, the cases that we've had reported so far in southern Western Australia are hundreds of kilometres away from the nearest poultry farm. That's obviously a good thing. I can emphasise that we are as well prepared as we possibly could be for this, but it is a risk that we need to take seriously.
2: Australia's aviation regulator has sounded the alarm on the proposed Hunter transmission project, saying a new 500 kilovolt transmission line near Warkworth Aerodrome could make flying unsafe. Courtney Yandell reports.
6: Energy Co is developing the Hunter transmission project between Bayswater and Eraring power stations. The Hunter Valley Gliding Club are concerned that the transmission

0: Mountain line and towers could become obstacles during takeoffs and landings, particularly in emergency situations. Australia's Civil Aviation Safety Authority has backed the club's concerns. In its response to submissions, EnergyCo says it has consulted extensively with the Hunter Valley Gliding Club to address the concerns as the route design is finalised. It has also facilitated expert risk assessments to help the club consider safety management and operational procedures.
1: Minister for Roads Jenny Aitchison says repair works are expected to get underway shortly for the Swansea seawall. Yesterday it was announced $7.5 million from the upcoming state budget will be allocated to fix the 100-metre section of the seawall. Erosion has caused cracking and slope issues, which has kept part of the seawall closed since 2021. Minister Aitchison says the repairs will limit damage to nearby infrastructure and hopefully begin by the end of the year.
2: We've got damage to the seawall here, which will then have an impact on, surely, the road nearby and also the shared path. What we need to do is act now so that that damage is contained to the seawall. It can be repaired.
1: The nominees for this year's TV Logie Awards have been revealed, with the ABC's Lisa Miller up for the top gong for Most Popular Personality. The Backroads and Muster Dogs host joins Ali Langdon, Todd Woodbridge, Po Ling Yuo, Robert Irwin, Julia Morris and Sam Pang up for the Gold Logie. Bruce McAvaney will have a new award for Most Popular Sports Presenter named in his honour. The ceremony will be held on Sunday, the 16th of August at the Star in Sydney, hosted by Robert Irwin. Checking the Hunter's weather, a mostly sunny day today across the region. Slight chance of a shower with light winds. Newcastle, Lake Macquarie and Maitland looking at a top of 19 degrees today. Scone and Muswellbrook a top of 17. Cessnock, Dungog and Nelson Bay a top of 18 degrees today. You're up to date with all the latest from ABC News.
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5: Morning, morning. Well, you couldn't have hoped for better weather over the weekend, those big blue sky days. Hope you found the time to relax, see some friends, get out with the family. And that you're coming into the week feeling all kind of refreshed. I went away for a weekend with some mates to see a friend who's relocated to Melbourne, of all places. How gorgeous is our new airport, by the way? Wandering back in through the slick, spacious new wing at Williamtown still feels brand new to me. And it's a great way to come home, all very grown up. The flight down, pretty straightforward, although the first announcement from the cabin staff was that no hot drinks would be served. Now, I always hope that means there's just trouble with the kettle, but of course it's usually the sign of a bumpy trip ahead, which it was. Not sure a cup of tea would have survived. Coming up, we're at home, maybe in a new style of home for you in New South Wales. When I say prefab, what do you think of? Granny flats? Maybe school demountables. The state government is hoping a major collaboration with prefab home manufacturers can boost house building to help manage this housing crisis we're dealing with. That's an announcement previewed at the weekend, but which will be contained in tomorrow's state budget. What could it all mean? We'll talk to a local manufacturer. There are mystery songs coming your way. Our theme this week is leaving. Not necessarily on a jet plane, but saying goodbye, moving on. It's a rich seam for the wandering minstrels of modern music. There are some tunes that immediately come to mind. Our mystery song probably won't be one of those, but keep listening out. Monday means it's Four Corners tonight. Jess Longbottom is coming on to talk about her episode that's airing this evening that's focused on whether native logging in our state forests has really ended. The demand for native hardwood hasn't disappeared, so where's it coming from? And who's profiting? And there's a quiz. If you've got any waitressing experience, this is one for you. Win it and you'll score a double pass to the musical Waitress and an overnight stay in Sydney. That's next hour, definitely worth the wait.

0: Jessie Fears, Everybody Wants to Rule the World. A song that won the best single in 1986. Coming up, someone who's putting the fab back into prefab housing.
1: When you need the story.
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1: When you need the details.
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0: Now, there's no escaping the housing crisis anywhere you turn. Not only the problems, though, also the potential solutions. The New South Wales government, now ahead of tomorrow's budget, seems focused on the possibilities of prefab or modular housing to boost construction. It makes sense, right? Prefab housing can be much faster to build, maybe cheaper to build. Maybe it's the kind of thing that we need to be relying on more heavily in our housing mix. So there are prefab reforms promised, with a manufacturing hub designed to optimise what the prefab

0: fab industry can offer. Daniel Rietsma is a builder whose company MARP House manufactures prefab housing at Bulla Dealer. He's just back from the Affordable Housing Summit in Melbourne, where the prefab future was under discussion. Daniel, welcome to ABC Mornings.
1: Yeah, good morning, Kylie.
0: Listen,
1: thank you.
0: You've been doing this since 2015, but it seems like New South Wales is now officially waking up to the potential of prefab housing. How significant is this shift, I suppose, not only in policy, but the way the government seems to be thinking about modular housing?
1: Yeah, it's great to see. Everyone's been, going on about the housing shortage for a long, long time. And it's good to see government actually putting steps in place to look at different methods than just traditional building because, it's not going to be the answer. Just keep doing what we've been doing, obviously.
0: So what are the benefits of flat pack housing versus conventional building? Just give me the headlines.
1: It's built in a controlled environment. You have trades going to a central area and then delivering the house on a truck out to wherever you need to deliver it. So it suits regional areas or remote areas where it's hard to get the trades. And you just have increased safety because you're building in a factory and massive reduction in waste because we can use any excess materials from one build onto the next one instead of putting into landfill when you're building out on site.
0: So how do you put your buildings together? Are you just basically packing up raw materials as a kind of a bundle and shuffling them to site and then the trades arrive and do the work? Is it about just supplying resources?
1: It is, but our resources, they're more finished. So we've been doing forms of manufactured housing for ages when you look at your trusses and your pre-built wall frames and stuff like that. When I first started building, we were just doing stick build, and then the truss companies and pre-manufactured wall companies came in, and that was a step in manufactured housing. And now we just go another step further where we, line all our walls, run all the cabling in, install the windows and doors, fully paint them, and then deliver them out to site in, components to be built on site.
0: What about your kitchens and bathrooms? Are they prefabricated as well?
1: Yeah, so we build them as a volumetric pod. So they're fully fitted out in our factory, which brings all specialised trades to one central area. And then they are shrink-wrapped, put on the truck, and then delivered out to site. So when you get to site, it's a fully fitted out kitchen and bathroom, and then the rest of the house is delivered in a flat-pack form and built around the pods, similar to building with Lego.
0: But you still need trades on site, presumably, Daniel?
1: Yes, but less trades. So there's no wet trades required on site. You don't need painters or plasterers. You need an electrician and a plumber to hook up your services, to connect your house to the services, basically.
0: Does prefab still have a kind of a reputation problem, Daniel? I mean, do many people still think of it as the bad old days, kind of lower quality, flimsy, not really built for the weather? How much do you have to navigate those attitudes now? Do people still need persuading?
1: Some do. It is getting better. But, when we first started out, everyone was expecting to see, like your caravan park kind of little cabin, which was small and pokey and cold. Our buildings are light and high ceilings and, windows and nice, light, airy spaces. So, it's come a long way, and people are often surprised when they, walk through one of our houses to find out that it is a flat-pack manufactured house.
0: Daniel, I know you're not the only manufacturer in the region doing this, but as you mentioned, you're on site up at Bulla Dealer. But are your competitors also overseas? I mean, how possible is it for a developer to ship in flat-pack construction that competes at a kind of price point with what you're doing locally?
1: There have been some developers that have, gone down that path. And I guess the one thing to be wary of is accountability. If you're building in Australia and you have an issue, then you're going to an Australian manufacturer to sort that issue out rather than trying to solve the issue from some

0: one overseas. I know the development that comes to mind is the one out at Port Stephens, Berube Beach. That's getting covered by sand, which was, you know, imported from overseas, as far as I understand, and they had issues with compliance. So by building with Australian companies, you reduce any risk of, you know, non-compliance. And, yeah, you're dealing with an Australian company, so you should get an answer a lot quicker if there is any issues.
1: Yeah. I mean, Daniel, do you fully understand what the government is, I suppose, what its main objective is with this? I mean, they're referring to a prefab manufacturing hub, which they're calling the Modern Methods of Construction Innovation Facility. Are you likely to be a part of that?
0: Yeah, so that was a scheme put through the New South Wales government, and I was invited as a manufacturer to apply to be on that hub. And as far as I understand, it's when developers are looking to build using modern methods of construction, we come up as a potential supplier of the system.
1: Yeah, because presumably prefab doesn't only work for housing, right? It can work for infrastructure, hospitals, schools. So I'm assuming the New South Wales government is also planning to, you know, look at manufacturers like yourself when it comes to those kinds of projects.
0: Yes, yeah, I think so. And, yeah, I believe we could. It's a panelled system that you could use to. We're currently working on a little church hall for a church in Tanilga Bay where we'll be delivering, a community-based hall for them. I guess it's just about visibility and government knowing where to look, I guess, and suppliers like myself being able to have a space to show what we can do. And I believe this is what they're trying to achieve using this hub.
1: Yeah, and I guess it's there's something about scale, right? So if you know that you have, 18 manufacturers across the state who can deliver this, then maybe you can combine and, you know, predict the costs more reliably, but also, you know, build a realistic timescale for that.
0: Yes, yeah, and that is one of the benefits. Especially manufacturing, when we get an order, we can order all the materials for that project or for however many projects we've got coming up, which also reduces the risk of, you know, material price rises going forward, because we can purchase materials based on a signed contract, and then you don't get, you know, these price rises that we've been hit with over with COVID and with the war, and then suddenly all these builders are stuck with having to carry this extra cost. By doing a manufactured kind of process, you kind of help to negate that risk.
1: And does that mean that you're building a little kind of building hub up there at Bulladela too, that you've got trades who can rely on you for regular work?
0: Yes, and as you said, as scale increases, then we can further, increase what our trades can do, and they can be more reliant on us. Also, being a fast build on site, we're talking with other builders where we can be used as a stopgap when they've got their traditional builds and they have a bit of a, you know, 1 or 2 month gap in their schedule. It's quite easy to slot in then a little manufactured house that only takes a couple of weeks on site. It will help regular builders to be able to, you know, fill their schedules as well.
1: Daniel, just finally, how far do you think prefab housing or preset housing, modular housing, can go toward fixing this crisis that we're in?
0: Yeah, I think it can go a long way, especially if the government knows where to look and how to, offer the scalability that manufacturers need to be able to be confident in, you know, putting in their own infrastructure as far as machinery and things like that. If we've got guaranteed scale, then we can better increase what we can put out and therefore, yeah, help solve this housing crisis. We're not going to be the only answer, but definitely one of the solutions.
1: Well, every little bit helps, Daniel. At the moment, definitely. It'll be interesting to see what Daniel Mukey has to say tomorrow in the budget. But thanks so much for your time today.
0: Yeah, great. Thank you.
1: Cheers. That's Daniel Rietsma, who's a builder whose company Marp House manufactures prefab housing at Bulladela. 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I'm Kylie Morris.

0: talking. How long is it since you've seen Saturday Night Fever? I saw it not so long ago, and it's actually a really good film. It's kind of stood the taste of time. The test of time. Nikki is standing open mouthed on the other side. I'm going to talk to you about that in a minute. Hang on.
1: Jenny Marchant.
2: Joe's a sports fan.
3: When I'm watching something live, there's just something intangible, isn't there?
2: Yeah.
3: You feel the difference where you're like, I'm watching it, I'm having an impact. The way that I'm chewing my nails right now is having a direct effect on the way they're playing at this exact moment.
1: ABC Newcastle.
4: Extra, extra, read all about.
0: Nikki Elliott is here for some news extra. But first of all, I clearly have to explain. Honestly, it's really good. Like, it's like social commentary. It's actually a bit darker than you remember because we all really just remember John Travolta strutting his stuff.
2: I saw it at the cinema when I was a kid. I think I was still in primary school and I don't think I've seen it since then.
0: So watch it as an adult because it's actually really, it's kind of a social commentary on this kind of grimy life, and dancing is the only escape, and that's where John Travolta kind of emerges from. It's really great.
2: That would be interesting seeing it through a grown-up's lens. Yeah. I remember watching Grease as a grown-up for the first time.
0: No,
2: oh my
0: have the
2: goodness!
0: Same kind of social
2: there was stuff which had gone over my head as a kid. A lot, actually. Yes.
0: All right.
2: A great deal.
0: Look, it's an interesting way to spend an afternoon. Nikki, what's happening in the world of News Extra?
2: Well, we're going to go to Starbucks Korea. Now, they have made a big, big, big boo-boo, and in fact, it just beggars belief to the point where now Starbucks Korea is shutting down more than all of its stores, more than 2,000 stores for half a day today, following a very ill-thought-through promotional campaign. Have you heard about this?
0: No, I haven't. I'm bracing myself.
2: Well, who decided it was a great idea to use the anniversary of the 1980 Gwangju Uprising when military forces violently crushed pro-democracy protests to promote its tank series reusable tumblers? Now, in that uprising, in the protest, at least 165 people were killed, although many believe the true number was actually a lot higher. So needless to say, many South Koreans felt that promotion was insensitive because of the connection between the word tank and the military crackdown and the date. The companies tried to explain it away, saying the slogan had been suggested by AI.
0: Oh, no.
2: Oh, anyway, public criticism spread online. There were protests held outside Starbucks stores. Calls for a boycott have reportedly led to falling sales. And the CEO of Starbucks Korea has been sacked. And, in fact, the US Starbucks headquarters has also issued an apology saying it was unintentional. But they do recognise the deep pain and offence that's been caused. Oh, really?
0: Did these tumblers have pictures of tanks on them? Or
2: that I don't
0: know. Was it like a military theme?
2: But it's like having, I don't know, a Port Arthur. It's different. It wasn't a protest. But
0: no.
2: Instead of a somber commemoration, they're using it to sell something fun.
0: Yes.
2: Anyway, today to address the incident, all Starbucks Korea stores are set to close at 3 p.m. local time so that staff can attend a history lesson, a mandatory training session on South Korean history and social awareness, and they'll be watching educational videos designed to improve their understanding of important historical events and their impact on society. And in fact, the company chairman is also taking part. But I don't think it's the workers that have the problem
0: here.
2: That's
0: what I'm just thinking. I mean, do the Gen Z, you know, kids who work in Starbucks, are they the ones who need the cultural awareness training? Or maybe it's the higher ups who actually have made the error, and
2: through ad agencies, the higher echelons, and somehow somebody thought it was a brilliant idea to link those together.
0: What were you thinking? Okay, Nikki, thank you so much.
2: You're welcome. Weather.
0: So a mostly sunny day today. There were fog patches around the Upper Hunter this morning with the slight chance of a shower, though. Light winds, daytime maximum temperatures between 14 and 18, so certainly chillier than last week. Another mostly sunny day tomorrow, again with the chance of a shower on the coast. Daytime temperatures 15 to 18 and similar again on Wednesday. Current temperatures, Cessnock is 10, Lake Mack is 10, Merriwar 9, Murrurundi Gap is 7, Newcastle at Nobbies is 13, Scone is 7, chilly. Singleton is 11, Tocal 10, Williamtown 11.
1: Traffic.
0: So in terms of traffic, it's all looking pretty smooth out there at the moment. 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
8: This is where the Hunter conversation begins.
0: Now this week, our mystery song theme is leaving. And see if you can guess what my mystery song is that's coming right up. It was a global disco hit released in 1976 by a woman who started out in gospel and was not only a singer who also performed with the likes of Aretha Franklin, but she was an actress too. My mystery song, your mystery song indeed, was written by Kenny Gamble, Leon Huff and Carey Gilbert. The lyrics expressing a plea for love and acceptance. Over time, it transcended its original context to become an anthem for the LGBTQI plus community. It's been covered by the Communards in 1986 and also artists including Gina G and James Last. Here is the original version, though, your mystery song, with the theme of leaving, Thelma Houston's Don't Leave Me This Way.

0: There she is, the magical Thelma Houston with Don't Leave Me This Way. She won the Grammy for Best Female R&B Vocal for that version, although it wasn't the first of that song. It was originally recorded actually the year before by Harold Melvin and the Blue Notes with Teddy Pendergrass. However, when we hear that song, you can't help but think about Thelma Houston. Also, if you've seen the stage musical of Priscilla, it features pretty heavily in that. And I'll have another mystery song in the next hour. Again, another one about leaving.
1: We've been out on the streets.
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4: He lays it up in the penalty spot and it's a goal.
5: Well played, Barron goes left to Southwell. Boom, a cutout pass to Jamie Fassard and she's over.
6: There's the goal for Newcastle.
4: What a time to be alive!
0: What a time to be alive indeed. Chris McPherson. Good morning, Chris.
7: Morning.
0: Now, is it too painful to revisit the Socceroos' loss to the US?
7: Oh, I don't know if painful is the word. Frustrating might be a more appropriate word.
0: What were you frustrated by?
7: Look, I just think, you know, one, you know, we were obviously outplayed in our first game against Turkey, but we had a strategy to repel that. We played well. When we came up against the US, we just didn't execute at the same level. I think there's a lot of Socceroos fans that felt some of the changes to the starting lineup might have impacted that. But I just think we were off our game. They were on, and they were deserved winners in front of a very vocal and raucous home crowd. So I don't want to take too much away from them. It was clearly a game that was heavily built up in the media leading in. There was a lot of barbs traded back and forth between Australian and American, both media and social media. But the Americans, look, they were on that day and managed to counter what we offered and were too good for us, to be honest.
0: Yeah, I mean, Tony Popovich has kind of insisted that this is a team with real depth, right? And something admirable is that he wants to give everyone a run. Do you think it's merited then, this criticism of his selections?
7: Oh, at the end of the day, as a manager or coach, the team wins, the players get credit for how outstanding they are, the team loses, and especially if you've made changes, you get critiqued. But let's be honest, on paper, if Australia and the US play out and they play 20 games, no matter what lineup Tony Popovich puts together from that squad, the US are probably winning 10 of them. There's probably five or six draws, and then we might get three or four. You know, the reality is we were up against it. We were dramatic outsiders, especially in the US. I think there was a lot of unbridled optimism after we'd beaten Turkey. So I think it's very fair what Tony Popovich is talking about. He's got to balance this out because he can't go and, you know, throw absolutely everything at these first three games. We get through, but then all of a sudden we're down all our key players with exhaustion, injury, these other things. It's a fine balance. I don't know why anyone in their right mind would want to be a football manager, especially in the microscope that is the World Cup. Obviously, a wonderful job to lead your country, but it's such a high pressure.
0: You're counting yourself out, Chris. You're not going to take the call if it comes.
7: Yeah, look, I don't think my phone's going to be ringing anytime soon. I'll stick to the media space.
0: I mean, what about, so Paraguay is next. I mean, we need to cool our jets a little, don't we, in the sense that this does not mean Australia is out of the running to go through to the knockout rounds.
7: Absolutely not. Even if we lose to Paraguay, we're still in the mix because we'll finish third in our group because of that win already over Turkey. The good news is if we get a draw because of goal difference, because Paraguay beat Turkey 1-0, we will finish second. So we only need a draw to finish second, which is automatic qualification out of the group. A win will obviously boost that chance, but a win or a draw is the same. We finish second in the group. A loss, we're then waiting on other results to see if we're one of the highest ranked third seeds in our pool that go through, because, again, the new World Cup, top two all go through as it previously did in a World Cup. And then with the top eight third-place teams out of the 12. So they basically rank you based on your points taken from your games and your goal difference. We would be in an awkward position with 3 points and probably need a lot of results to go in our favour. So, as I said, a draw locks us in now and we go through top two, which is a really – it's a pretty good place to be in, especially when you consider that Paraguay, without one of their key players in Miguel Almirón, who got suspended after he's red carded under the new rule from FIFA with the, they call it the Prestiani rule, where he covered his mouth while he was in an argument, we'll call it, with one of the opposition players and was sent off just before halftime against Turkey. So he will be out of action. He's one of their stars. So a couple of boosts. So yeah, it's an interesting mix when you look at that and the fact that we're going in. It'll be interesting to see what Tony Popovich goes with too.
0: Given some of these unpredictable results that we've seen, I mean, do you now have a sense of your favourite? Like, who is emerging through the games that you've seen that you think, actually, I don't know how you beat Germany. I don't know how you beat France. I don't know what your thoughts are.
7: Yeah, look, I think in terms of it, when you look at it, it is those major teams that you're expecting to see. I think, you know, France, Spain, England are looking pretty good as well. Argentina, obviously, Lionel Messi getting a hat-trick. Probably those four. And then, you know, there's a couple of other sides that you just know have probably got a couple more gears, and if things fall the right way for them, the likes of Brazil and Germany, that I don't mind. And then, you know, if you're looking at sort of a dark horse, maybe someone like a Norway, just because they've got the likes of Erling Haaland. So they've got just that individual game breaker that might get them through a tough matchup. But yeah, I think for me, I'm probably looking Spain and then France from what I've seen so far as the two teams. But I still don't think we've seen the best from a lot of these top teams because there's so much, I'll call it more margin for error. And also the pools aren't as deep now that we've got an expanded World Cup. We're probably not seeing them all fire. You know, and then some of the score lines too. I mean, we saw Canada put six goals in the other day, but that doesn't mean that I'm seeing Canada go despite them being on home soil.
0: Yeah.
7: It's very much about, you know, matchups. And that said, there's some interesting ones. I mean, we've got Cape Verde, who, you know, a tiny little nation playing Uruguay at the moment, who are a powerhouse, and it's 2-2 late in the second half. So who knows what goes on here? A couple of key results could see some of these, you know, teams that should go through first in their pool slip to second or third, which is just crazy.
0: I can see lots of talent scouts booking flights to Cabo Verde all of a sudden because this team is doing way better than anyone predicted it would. I think we were talking about it last week. I think there's a population of 300,000. You know, turning out a team like this, it's pretty remarkable. One of the other things that has been interesting to me, Chris, is that you have these teams that have absolute legends, powerhouse players. So you have the Messis, you know, you have the Ronaldos, you have these kind of key individual players, many of whom enjoy amazing success at the very top level of the, you know, English Premiership football or Spanish football. But then when you try and pull them all into a team who are, you know, united by nationality rather than anything else, it doesn't go as smoothly or as easily as you might have hoped.
7: No, it certainly doesn't. I mean, obviously, it was one of the debates, and a lot of people talk about, you know, is it Messi, is it Ronaldo that are the greatest of all time? There's some others that will throw someone like a Pelé in because of what he's done at World Cups. One, it comes around every 4 years. Two, you've got to have all of your best players fit. Three, you've got to have the right generation come through if you're one of the, you know, what I'll call second-tier nations. So if we look at someone like a Portugal especially, but even for Argentina, Lionel Messi had chased it for so long. So it's a really interesting piece. I mean, England, look at them. They dominate in terms of how many players they, you know, have in those top leagues. The EPL, one of the best leagues in the world, is their home league. They haven't won a World Cup in 60 years. They have very much a chance this time around, but that just talks about how tough it is because there's so many things that have to go right. One, you have to get everyone, keep everyone fit. Two, you have to have your best players on. Three, you need to get a good draw as well and have it work the way you need to. And that's just, you know, it's only every 4 years. Again, a key injury. I was listening to an interview with Harry Kewell the other day, and he talked about the fact that he wasn't fit at his peak at World Cups. He was probably missed them when he was earlier in his career, missing 98 and 2002. So it's, you know, it is a lot of things having to fall in the right direction. And, you know, you might come up against the unstoppable force that is another country that's got all those things happening in the right direction at the same time too.
0: Chris, before I let you go, the Knights, let's shift codes for a moment. The Knights had a win against St. George. What did you think about the way they ran out at the weekend?
7: Well, the way they ran out was really good. They started like a house on fire and then they put the cue in the rack when they led 12-0 after 10 minutes. They were lucky, realistically, and I think that was the language that Justin Holbrook used, talking about the fact that they escaped with a 22-20 win, three tries to the Knights, four to the Dragons, goal kicking and a couple of penalty goals before half-time, which gave them a four-point lead heading into the break, were probably the key factors. They hung on. Winning ugly is sometimes a really good sign. They sit just outside the top four now, but I'll tell you what, against better sides than the Dragons, remembering they are sitting absolutely stone motherless last at the moment, you wouldn't want to be giving up those sort of opportunities. And when you get out to a start like that, you've got to capitalise on it. And I feel, there might have been a couple of the Knights players that might have been reading the hype when Sharp had crossed for two tries inside those first 2 minutes and 10 minutes and thought they were going to put on a cricket score. But the Dragons weren't going away. Credit to them. They're getting better. They're much better than when the Knights absolutely slaughtered them earlier in the year by 30-plus points. But, yeah, there's certainly some reflections. It's good to get 2 points and then still have the learnings and reflections, I guess, if you're Justin Holbrook, as you look forward now to continuing to contend and push for that top four, because it's such a crucial piece to look at, finishing in that top four. And with 11 rounds to go, the Knights will definitely be eyeing that. And I'm sure they'll be hoping for a big crowd this weekend. Sunday afternoon, it's a favoured time slot for Novocastrians at Hunter Stadium against the Tigers. A very winnable game, but again, you won't want to take them lightly.
0: Lovely. Well, he's hoping. All fingers crossed, Chris. Thanks so much for your time.

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1: That's Chris McPherson, host of The Chris McPherson Show and League Castle, bringing you up to date with what's going on at the World Cup, what is going on at the World Cup, who's going to win, what's going to happen to Australia, so many questions, and the Knights, what they need to do for this weekend.

0: unmistakable sounds of Vicar and Linda Bull with Bliss. Of course, they've just been supporting Split Enz and they'll be part of the Red Hot Summer Tour. So if you didn't have already enough reasons to get a ticket for that tour, we were speaking to Colin Hay last week about what he's going to be doing on stage there, as well as Australian Crawl. But there they are, Vicar and Linda Bull on 1233 ABC Newcastle.
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0: So it's Monday and that means Four Corners tonight. Episode that you need to turn into. It takes a look at the contentious topic of native forest logging. Jessica Longbottom is the reporter on that story and she joins me now. Morning, Jess.
2: Hi, Kylie.
0: So we are under the impression that native logging is slowly being shut down to protect our state forests, but I'm fearing that might be an illusion given what you've found.
2: Yeah, look, I guess it depends what way you're coming at it. I think it's certainly shrinking and the industry that remains says that it's vital to providing jobs in Australia, and also it's providing products that you and I and many of your listeners probably have in our homes. So, yeah, it's not like it operates in a vacuum. People are still buying.

buying these things. But tonight we look at the effects of the Victorian shutdown in public forests, which happened in 2024, and the effect that's actually having in Tasmania. So what we've found is that compensation payments that were made to sawmills here in Victoria when the industry shut down, some of that is now going towards buying timber from Tasmania, and taxpayers are essentially subsidising the logging of native forests there. So you have this quite, I guess, hypocritical position where the Victorian government doesn't want to do

0: cross-border traffic or cross-border trade?
1: Yeah, I mean, look, the industry would say this is classic. What happens when you ban it? It pops up somewhere else because there is still demand for the product. And also, you know, it has to be said, there's government subsidies in many states that keep it going as well. So that is what we explore tonight. David Lindenmeyer, who is a professor of forest ecology at the ANU, thinks that he's quite scathing of this whole situation.
0: So who's he blaming then?
1: He's blaming the Victorian government and says that they are now funding forest destruction in Tasmania after stopping it in their own state.
0: Okay. I mean, it's difficult though, isn't it? If it's state legislation, and I suppose each kind of voters in different states have different expectations, it's difficult then, isn't it, to have a kind of uniform approach?
1: Yeah, well, that's 100% right. And I think because forestry is a state by state regulated issue in terms of the logging corporations. And what we've seen here is that there are unintended consequences when one state stops logging, it puts pressure on another state. Look, environmentalists want the whole industry just to move to plantation and to stop native logging altogether. We found in our investigation that is more difficult than it sounds. One of the reasons is that Australia hasn't got it together to have enough hardwood plantations, and many of those plantations have been grown to provide wood chips, not to provide saw logs that would be used in the high quality things that are in our homes, essentially. So we are in a bit of a conundrum, and certainly the industry says this, where they believe we still need to be logging native forests. And if we aren't logging them here, they say that the imports from other countries will just increase.
0: Jessica, that is a lot to take on, but sounds like it kind of very interesting detail. And certainly I know you've been to timber towns like Hayfield in Victoria to find out the situation on the ground. Thanks so much for telling us about it today.
1: Thank you.
0: So that's Jessica Longbottom from Four Corners. Timber Turmoil airs tonight at 8:30 p.m. on ABC TV and ABC iView.